Alrighty, well, welcome, welcome. Big hugs to all of you. Have yourself an awesome night, and well, you're tuning in to Kili Radio. That's right, this is KILI 90.1, 88.7 on those dials, and KiliRadio.live for the stream. Nothing happens. Big hugs to all of you. Have yourself an awesome night. Welcome, welcome. And if you're on the roads, watch out for horses, cows, deer. Always wear your seatbelts. Have yourself an awesome cruise. Other than that, we are jamming away to some Halloween tunes. Yeah, just some spooky tunes. That's what we're doing. Just jamming away to some spooky tunes. Something for the Halloween festivity, because it's spooky season. That's true. That is true. Tis the season. Tis the season. For the great pumpkin. Okay. Alrighty, so without further ado, let's continue on. We got the Five Blobs, the Cramps, Richard Rome, Boulette Brothers, Bobby Boris Pickett, Bill Buchan, and Gene McCown. So let's do it. Here we go. Enjoy. Welcome to Kili Radio.

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1: "Happy Halloween to all!

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0: 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Here he comes now. Listen to that juice. 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
1: There's that man again.
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Fry Bread Queen. The grease is popping, the dough is ready, and the volume is turned all the way up. You're locked into Keeley Radio, 90.1 Porcupine Butte, and 88.7 Rapid City, the voice of the great Lakota Nation.

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Greetings. Hello. How is it going? You are tuned into the Dark Singularity here on the Keeley Radio Frequencies. Tonight, we shall embark on creepypastas and a visit with an old friend. But welcome, again, to Dark Singularity, and happy Halloween to all of you. It is the season, it is the time, it is the awesome, memorable moments inside this month. As always, here, we embark on creepypastas, ghost stories, tales of old and new. Well, right now, I am relaxing inside the back rooms. Just taking it all in. Enjoying the sights and sounds that the back rooms can endure. Well, shall we? Let's pay a visit to an old friend of ours here in the Dark Singularity. An old friend, an old witch. She has many tales, and she has time to tell one. So let's take a listen and enjoy her wonderful tales. So let's do it. Enjoy.

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They're waiting for you, now.

0: 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Now, tell these folks to douse their lights and we'll get right down to business. That's it. Make it nice and dark. And draw up to the fire. And gaze into the embers. Gaze into them deep. And soon you'll see inside a big old handsome house in little old Merry England. And there begins our story, which we call The Devil Doctor. The Devil Doctor!
1: Dad? Oh, Dad?
2: Yes?
1: Will you and Stanley come in? Mr. Roberts is here.
2: Be with you in a minute.
1: It was awfully good of you to come over, Mr. Roberts.
3: Not at all, Miss Duffus. Before I received your father's message asking me to call, I had already determined to drop in and bid you welcome to Hartley Manor.
1: It's a very trivial matter that Dad wishes to see you about. Won't you sit down?
3: Thank you. I suppose you're very happy to be finally in your new home.
1: I'm sure we will be, but we've scarcely had time to become acquainted with it yet.
3: I see the decorators have made quite a few changes.
1: Yes, Dad bought this delightful place because it was so old and rich in tradition, then immediately decided to modernize it. I'm sure you don't approve.
3: I must confess to a slight dismay.
1: That will be the reaction of our other neighbors, I imagine. They undoubtedly consider it bad enough that Americans are to live in this historic landmark. I hope the liberties Dad is taking with it don't add to their resentment.
4: I'd like to be around when they resent it.
1: Dad, I didn't hear you and Stanley come in. This is the Reverend Mr. Roberts.
4: How are you, Mr. Roberts? Glad to come over.
3: Thank you, Mr. Duffus.
4: You know, this girl of mine egged me into buying this place. Yet ever since I planked down a cool $500,000 for it, she's been kicking about the improvements I've made.
1: If you wouldn't try to change things too much, Dad.
4: Change is what makes the world go round. Excuse me. You haven't met my future son-in-law, Stanley Davis. Stan, this is Mr. Roberts, head man of the local church.
5: How do you do?
4: Sit down, everybody. Sit down. Now, before wasting any time in small talk, Roberts, I'm going to tell you why I sent you that message to come over here. When I pay for anything, I expect my money's worth. And I paid for something in this house that isn't here.
1: The solicitors told Dad that, as you are extremely familiar with the history of this house, you might help him in his search.
3: Search for what?
4: An ancestor.
3: An ancestor?
4: Yeah, I've been cheated. I was told that in the art gallery there were 106 life-size oil paintings of the de Casserac family whose estate this used to be. But there's only 105, which makes one ancestor missing.
3: I see. The 106th portrait isn't really missing, Mr. Duffus. It is hidden behind a secret panel in this room.
1: A secret panel?
4: What's the idea of hiding my picture there?
3: It was hidden over 300 years ago, Mr. Duffus, just after its subject died.
4: Why?
3: Because Bertrand de Casserac, whose likeness it is, had placed a hideous blot upon his noble family name. He was one of the most infamous monsters who ever lived.
4: What did he do?
3: Allow me to show you his hidden portrait first. It'll make the story more believable. The country people hereabout call him the Devil Doctor.
1: The Devil Doctor?
3: Yes. Let me see. The spring is hidden somewhere in this beaded molding at the side. Ah, I found it.
1: Oh, good Lord.
3: I'll be... 106 portrait is rather startling, isn't it?
5: For an instant it seemed that he'd walk right out of the canvas.
4: Darned if I didn't have the same feeling.
1: I'm glad he's only painted there. I've never seen such an evil face.
5: All except the eyes. They're expressionless and dead as those of a fish.
1: Yes, but that only adds to his frightful ugliness. Please close the panel again, Mr. Roberts.
4: Well, I don't know anything about art, but whoever painted that knew his business.
3: It is generally believed in this neighborhood that the artist was Lucifer himself.
5: You mean the devil?
4: That's a new one.
3: According to tradition, that is not a mere portrait, but a second body that Bertrand de Casserac will return to and wear someday, if he's able.
5: A second body?
3: Well, the evil Bertrand de Casserac was an alchemist, a delver in black magic, and above all, a Satanist.
1: You mean that he...
3: Instead of God, he worshipped the Prince of Darkness. And in a certain vault below this house was often celebrated that most infamous of ceremonies, the Black Mass.
1: I've heard of it.
5: And so have I. It's a horrible perversion of the true Mass and is offered in honor of the devil.
4: Say, are you kidding me?
3: Unfortunately, Mr. Duffus, we are stating an awful truth. Bertram was finally accused of witchcraft and arrested. In the vault I have alluded to, an unholy altar was found, and hideous parodies of sacred images and vessels. And in the pit beneath the stone floor were discovered the bones of nearly 100 human beings.
1: Oh, he was executed, of course.
3: No, he cheated the noble punishment by committing suicide. Then, according to the story, the people who so long had feared him rose in arms and demanded his body. They wished to burn it, fire being considered the only way to completely destroy an evil spirit. His relatives smuggled his remains from prison and buried them here. A bishop of the church attended and sealed each corner of his tomb with a holy cross.
6: Well, if that isn't the craziest thing I've ever heard of.
3: It happened 300 years ago, Mr. Duffus, in a very superstitious age.
6: Say, where is that vault where the old boy did his dirty work?
3: Below the east turret.
6: East? That direction?
3: Yes. Bertram's heir had the chamber bricked up, and so it has remained to this day.
6: Till yesterday, you mean?
3: I beg your pardon.
6: Well, I told you I was going to change things here. I went down in the cellars yesterday, saw that bricked-up doorway, and had the decorator's men tear it out and use the room to store their packing cases.
3: That vault is open.
6: I just told you the decorator's men opened it.
3: They are from London and unfamiliar with the story, Mr. Duffus. If this became known around here, half this countryside would be thrown into a panic.
1: You mean that...
3: I mean the legend of the devil doctor is a living truth to the people of this region. I beg you have that door resealed at once.
6: But why?
3: I have told you their belief about that portrait.
6: Why, you mean that old Bertram will return to life?
3: If he's able. And you have rendered his spirit a service by unbarring the way to his tomb.
6: His tomb?
3: Yes. For below the vault where he buried his victims, Bertram himself was buried.
1: His body is in that room?
3: Embedded in solid masonry.
6: By golly, it's beneath the center of the floor. I remember seeing four metal crosses on the corners of a big slab and wondering what they meant.
1: Oh, I want to see it.
5: So do I.
6: Now that I know what it all means, I'd like another look myself. Come on, Robert.
3: Yes, I would like to see it too.
6: Yeah, the stairs are right down this hall.
1: You don't have to tell Mr. Roberts, Dad. He knows his house better than any of us.
3: I'm afraid I do. And that is the reason, Mr. Duffus, I request you to seal that vault again.
6: Say, if you weren't a preacher, I'd say you took this stuff about the devil doctor pretty seriously.
3: As a preacher, I accept the Bible as the word of God. And Holy Writ bears many testimonies that evil powers exist which are dangerous to men.
6: Yeah, well, here's the cellar door. Say, help Edith down these steps, Stanley. They're pretty steep and carpeted with dust.
1: You see how useless is any attempt to convince my father of anything, Mr. Roberts. You won't even believe the man I'm going to marry will assist me downstairs unless he's told.
6: Well, speaking of convincing me, no one will ever make me believe there's any truth in superstition. The vault's over this way.
5: I haven't been down here before.
1: Neither have I. And after hearing Mr. Roberts' story, I shan't make a habit of it.
5: Mr. Roberts, since it's believed that that portrait of the devil doctor is a creation of infernal magic, why was it never destroyed?
3: Because there's a further tradition that whoever harms it will be destroyed themselves.
6: Rot. There's the vault just ahead.
3: Your men didn't break the door.
6: It wasn't necessary. When they tore out the bricks that covered it, the door was standing open.
3: Open?
6: Yeah.
3: Strange. In the ancient record, it said the door was closed and locked.
6: Well, mind these packing cases as you come in. You're liable to snag your clothes on a bent nail.
1: And the shavings are strewn everywhere.
6: Yeah, I saw the crosses about there where that big crate is standing now. Here, give me a hand with it, Stan. We'll push it out of the way.
5: Yes, sir.
6: Ready?
7: Yeah. Let's go. Come on, push. This box was weighed down here. Edith's concert grand piano was crated in it. This would be the case we'd have to move.
1: I see a metal crucifix.
3: Yes, connecting slab and floor.
1: Where are the others?
5: One should be right here if they're placed at all four corners.
1: But there isn't one there.
3: There's none in these far edges either.
6: They were there yesterday.
1: Dad, you and Stan tore them away with that heavy case.
6: Doggone, I guess you're right. Mr. Roberts, if the old devil doctor is half the man you say, he ought to jump right up and dance now with only one cross to hold him down.
5: Edith!
6: What's the matter?
1: This slab just moved.
3: Moved?
1: I felt it under my hand.
6: Ah, quit your kidding.
1: I'm not,
3: Mr. Duffus. Feel the edges of this slab.
6: Yeah, what about them?
5: Lord, I see what you mean.
1: Dad, they're an inch above this floor.
6: You're crazy. They're absolutely level with it.
3: Feel here, Mr. Duffus. Now your hand is placed beside the one remaining cross.
6: That's funny.
1: Yes, it is.
4: None of you were chump enough to think this slab has risen since we pulled those other crosses off.
1: I felt it move.
4: Imagination. It's probably always been like this.
5: It couldn't have been, sir. If it hadn't been raised like this before, its sharp edge would have caught the cleats in that piano case. We couldn't have pushed it a foot.
3: Mr. Duffus, you may think me a credulous old fool, but I beg you have those crosses found and replaced immediately. Then have this vault resealed.
4: I'll do nothing of the kind.
1: Dad, for once in your life, give in to someone else. When we entered this vault, I thought the story of the devil doctor as fantastic as you still do. But since you moved that case, there's something awful here that's making me afraid.
5: I'm not ashamed to admit that I feel the same way. It's as though we four weren't alone in this vault. As though something repulsive and deadly is in here with us.
3: There is an unseen presence here. Can't you sense it, Mr. Duffus?
4: No. And when I prove all this is bunk, you won't sense it either. You'll wait till I find a tool of some kind. This loose board will do.
1: What's he going to do with that board?
4: He bring you to your senses and smash a crazy legend.
3: He means to break that single cross.
1: Dad!
3: Don't
4: stop him! I thought a good sound whack would do it.
1: You've broken the crucifix.
3: The tomb is no longer sealed.
4: And not a thing has happened. You thought that slab would fly up and hit the ceiling, I suppose, and the old gentleman below would appear in a burst of flame. I told you I'd bring change around here. Oh, by the way, you'll have to change a good story now. Your crucifix is broken and not a thing has happened.
1: What's that?
4: What?
5: Someone's laughing.
1: In this vault?
3: No, it comes from underneath. That slab, one side slowly rising.
7: Good Lord.
1: Something is pushing it upward.
3: Skeleton wrapped in crumbling shrouds.
4: It's rising from that tomb.
3: Run, Edith, run.
1: Yes.
3: To the stairs.
7: God, forgive me. What have I done? What have I done?

0: Edith, darling, you must pull yourself together. We're safe now. Safe.
1: Yes. That cellar door is locked and barred, and we're double locked inside this room. If we did see a thing that all common sense denies, it can't get at us here.
2: If we saw it, you got the evidence in our eyes.
3: And do you think locked doors will prevent that frightful thing from going where it wishes? That hideous nightmare you delivered from its tomb?
1: That's just what it was, a nightmare. It couldn't have been real. It's too impossible.
2: So one might say who for the first time saw a boa constrictor.
1: That's a natural thing.
2: Whatever is natural. We know this thing exists.
3: I can still see the awful horror of its faceless bones, its crumbling shroud.
0: Edith, darling.
3: I still hear its frightful laughter, smell its sickening odor of decay and mold and death.
1: Edith, you've got to snap out of this.
0: If you would only let us leave this house as the servants did when we ran screaming from that cellar. If only you hadn't insisted that we remain here.
1: I didn't ask any of you to stay here. I said I wouldn't run away like a panic-stricken fool.
3: You knew we wouldn't go and leave you here alone. And now night has come. And darkness.
1: Listen here. We've got to look at this thing like sensible human beings instead of superstitious children.
2: So you said when you broke the crucifix upon that tomb.
1: And I still think I was right. Why, I don't deny I've been as scared as the rest of you. Cold shivers are still running up and down my spine. But I didn't travel the distance I've reached in life by being a credulous fool.
0: You can't deny the evidence of all our senses.
1: No, but I can find an explanation of the way that they were tricked.
2: What do you mean, sir?
1: When I overheard Edith telling you this afternoon that folks around here resented our living in this old house, I think she called the turn on everything that's happened. We're not wanted here, and someone conceived the bright idea of scaring us away.
2: Mr. Duffer!
1: And you, Roberts, were a party to the plan.
2: Aye, sir!
3: Father!
1: He came here with his talk of the devil doctor, didn't he? He showed us that picture, told us about the vault, and got us so steamed up we went down to see that tomb.
2: You seriously believe that?
1: Yes.
3: Mr. Roberts is a clergyman.
1: Which makes his skullduggery 10 times worse.
0: By Jove, I believe you're right, sir.
3: Stand!
2: Mr. David!
0: That explains the thing on natural grounds.
2: You think?
1: I think the ghost we saw was just a man.
2: You're mad.
1: No. That vault was dark. We could see objects and nothing more. A man was concealed in that tomb. It was his laughter we heard. Human laughter. The slab was so prepared he could lift it from below. Then, dressed in one of those skeleton suits, he appeared to scare the living daylights out of us.
2: You forget it was you who opened the vault. You who broke the seals upon that tomb.
1: Details. If I hadn't played into your hands, you'd have found another way.
2: Miss Duffus, you do.
3: Yes. I agree with Dan Stanley, Mr. Roberts. How could you do such an awful thing to us?
2: On my solemn word of honor, I swear you're mistaken.
1: You've done enough. Don't make it worse with lies. Your plan has failed, Mr. Parson. Go and tell the others who don't want John Duffus for a neighbor that he don't scare.
3: Stanley! Dad!
0: That laugh we heard downstairs.
2: And now it's in the hall, outside this room.
1: Yeah, the laugher doesn't know his little farce has been played out, but he soon will know.
2: Don't open that door!
1: Come on, Stan. Let's find this laughing skeleton.
3: Don't go out there.
1: Stan, turn on these hall lights so he don't slip by us in the dark.
2: Gentlemen, I beg!
1: You shut up! Stan, which way do you think that laughter went?
0: That way. Toward the drawing room.
1: Come on.
3: Dad, Stanley, wait!
1: Huh?
3: Look, that cellar door. It's still locked and bolted as we left it.
1: Well, our laughing skeleton came up some other way.
2: There is no other way out of these cellars, and you can see no normal creature has entered through that door.
3: Yet we heard his laugh. From where we're standing now.
1: Oh, that doesn't mean a thing. Come on.
0: Wait, sir. Perhaps my imagination's playing me tricks, but there's a peculiar odor in this hall.
3: I smell it, too. It's an odor of decay and mold and...
2: And death. By everything that's holy, I beg you, leave this house.
3: Dad, look there.
0: Lord, upon this floor,
2: a train of mold.
3: Oh, that piece of cloth.
0: It's a fragment of the shroud that figure wore.
2: Look, as I touch it, it crumbles into dust.
1: It's all a trick, but tricks don't fool me any longer.
3: That laugh again.
0: It is in the drawing room.
2: Where the devil doctor's portrait hangs.
1: What do you mean?
2: I've told you the legend of that picture.
3: The laugh has changed. It's become stronger. Almost human.
1: It's altogether human. Human enough to be punched in the jaw. And that's what it's going to get.
0: Mr. Duffus, wait.
3: After him. Don't let him go into that room alone.
2: He's playing with fire. Fire that will consume us all.
3: He'll disappear through that dark doorway. Quick!
0: Mr. Duffus, where are you?
1: By the window. He's not going to slide by me. You stay at the door, Stan, and turn on the light so we can see.
0: I've got him.
1: Well, there's no one in the room.
3: Oh, that panel!
2: It's open, as I feared.
0: Yeah, but the portrait's there, thank heaven.
1: Well, did you expect to find it gone?
3: It's changed. Those eyes we thought so dead this afternoon now shine with light.
0: They look alive.
1: Oh, another trick.
2: No, Lord, help us. The devil doctor lives again.
1: The laughter's coming from that picture.
2: The portrait's stepping from its frame.
1: The lights.
3: Quickly,
1: who put out those lights?
3: Lights! For heaven's sake!
0: Edith, where are you? I can't see a thing in this darkness. Edith!
3: He's got me! Help!
1: I can't see her.
0: Then that's going towards the cellar door.
2: That leads to the vault, to the room of the devil's mask.
4: Which way is it, Stan? Oh, God, where is that vault?
0: I'm as completely lost as you are. Oh, Roberts was right. We should have waited for a lantern before coming down to this cellar.
1: That would have taken time.
4: And that devil has my Edith. Oh, God, forgive me.
2: Davis! Mr. Douglas!
1: Roberts, he's brought a lantern.
0: Over to him, quick.
4: Yeah, we're coming, Roberts.
0: You still think he tricked us?
1: Not anymore. No trick could have brought that picture from its frame, and we saw it happen.
4: Roberts, quick. Lead us to that vault.
2: It's at the far end. This old-fashioned lantern doesn't give much light, but it was all that I could find.
4: It's enough. Hurry.
2: You've heard nothing further since you came down here?
4: No. The laughter stopped, and so have Edith's cries.
0: She's fainted, I suppose.
4: My daughter. Oh, God, forgive me.
2: There's the vault.
0: The door's closed.
1: I'll soon...
0: Oh, it's barred inside. Help me, Stan.
1: I'm with you.
2: That door is solid oak and sheathed in iron. You'll never break it that way.
4: Oh, it doesn't even budge. What are we going to do?
0: That heavy beam lying over there.
4: We'll use it as a battering ram.
2: Wait. Listen.
0: Voice inside. Chanting something. In Latin.
2: Yes. The black mass.
4: The black mass?
2: In honor of Lucifer. The devil doctor is about to offer up a sacrifice.
0: Edith!
4: My girl.
2: You've got to break in that door, quick.
4: Yeah, got to. Got to. Stand, that ram.
0: With everything we've got.
4: Oh, it doesn't even give.
0: Again.
4: Oh, what's that devil saying?
2: His monstrous ritual nears the time of offering.
4: For the ram. The ram. The door won't give.
0: When it does, how are we going to stop that thing inside? A thing that's neither the living or for the dead.
2: In faith there is a way. Break down that door. Father, help me to be strong. Give thy servant faith and help him banish fear.
0: Forgive that time. But the voice inside's mounting.
2: Yes, it's awful prayer to evil. Break that door, we should be too late. Father, give thy servant faith. Help him banish fear.
4: We've got to break it down.
0: It gave in. It splintered.
4: Again, with all you've got.
0: We've crashed it.
4: Come on, Edith.
3: Help. Oh, help.
4: She's lying on that slab.
2: A living altar.
0: The devil holds a knife above her breast.
4: I'll get him. You said you had a way to stop him.
2: By the power of the cross, the name of the Father, Son, and Holy Spirit, I bid you.
0: Oh, he only laughs.
4: He holds that knife above my daughter.
2: My fear is stronger than my faith. Oh, Father, help me.
5: Gloria in profundis, Satani. In profundis, Satani. Gloria.
3: He's going to strike.
4: No, no, not my child. No, no.
0: Oh, the devil's covered a body with his own.
2: The knife is buried in his back.
0: The devil, doctor. He's raising that knife again.
2: But the Father's love has shown my faith the way to banish fear. In the name of the one and only God, I bid you, whom men once called the Cataract, return to the hell from which you came.
0: Mortis, he read free.
2: In the name of the Father, Son, and the Holy Ghost.
3: Dad. Dan, he's covered with blood.
4: Get Edith from this vault, away from that fiend of hell.
5: Sit down.
3: He can't hurt us now. He's backing toward his tomb.
5: Sit down.
4: Where another fool like me can bring him back someday. I've heard that fire will destroy a thing like him forever. Give me that lantern, Roberts. Those shavings will burn.
2: They've caught fire.
4: Yes. Between that devil and the only door. And he's not laughing now. He knows there's no escape.
2: Run, all of you. In a moment, this place will be a furnace.
4: Yeah, run.
3: Dan! Dad's fallen.
0: Roberts, here, help me lift him. Get him out of here. We all be burnt to cinders.
2: Yes.
4: Save my girl, Stanley. Get her out of this. Never mind me.
5: Satanist! Satanist! You have deserted me! The fire consumes me!
2: We are safe from the devil, Doctor. He is surrounded by fire.
5: Satanist! Satanist!
3: But not yet safe from the fire ourselves.
0: Oh, if we can only get Mr. Douglas to the door. Oh, help, Edith. Pull.
5: Oh, Satanist! Satanist! I die!
2: It is the will of God that evil so perish. Let the fire consume him utterly, oh Lord.
0: Oh, thank God, the door at last. Come on, Mr. Douglas, just a little effort. That's it.
5: Satanist! Satanist!
4: Shut that door, for God's sake. His cries curdle my blood.
5: Satanist! Come to the aid of thy servant! Come! Aid me!
2: it is over.
3: Daddy, you. How are you?
6: Oh, yes, I'm not a corpse yet. But then I was born lucky. Reckon my idea of changing things has worked after all.
2: Your craving for change awakened the almost unchangeable. But it has been the means of removing the baneful and evil spirit of hell which so long has menaced this house. Listen. It is over.

And so, Satan, we also bring our story to an end. Now we'll go find ourselves a nice graveyard and get inspiration for another pretty bedtime yarn to spin these folks next time.

0: It is nice to visit old Nancy and her wonderful stories. We may pay another visit to old Nancy tonight. We may pay another visit. But it's in the odds of what may happen here in the Dark Singularity. And yes, you are still tuned into Keeley Radio Frequencies. But right now, it's the Dark Singularity, where we are embarking on creepypastas next. A good serving of creepypasta. That is always a good serving. So, for our tale tonight, let's enjoy this one, titled The Tattoo.
1: Like most teenage boys, I believe that I was a wolf, not a sheep. And like most teenage boys, I was wrong. I was very much a follower. Specifically, a follower of Daniel Lawman. Daniel Lawman was the coolest boy in school. Handsome, charming, and effortlessly intelligent. I ached to be someone like him, but along with everyone else, all I could hope for was the occasional crumb of his attention. I was not a stupid kid. I often did well at school, but I'm embarrassed to admit that for the longest time, the moment I recalled with the most pride was the day that I made Daniel laugh. I don't remember what the joke was, but the whole class laughed, and I got detention because of it. I didn't realize that I had caught Daniel's attention until that afternoon. We were in the locker rooms, changing for P.E., when out of the blue, he came up behind me and punched me in the shoulder. "Great one this morning, Simon," he grinned. "Killed it." I stared at him, open-mouthed, willing myself to say something, to say anything. The best I achieved was a stuttered, "Thanks." He tapped his finger at me. "You should be a comedian." And then I found out just how much of an impression my joke had made when he suddenly decided to share with me his secret. He glanced around to make sure no one was watching, and then, turning slightly to the side, lifted his shirt. "Check this out," he said, smirking. On his ribcage was a tattoo. The red eagle, wings wide, claws dripping blood. Hideously cliche, I now realize, but at the time, it was the coolest and most beautiful thing I had ever seen. "Where did you get that?" I breathed. "And how? Don't you have to be 18 to get a tattoo?" Daniel shrugged. "My cousin Steve did it. He's a great artist." He put his shirt back down, tucked it into his trousers. "I got it as an early birthday present," he laughed. "2 years early." He offered me a charming grin and a wink. "Don't tell anyone, yeah? I don't want to get Steve into trouble." I nodded with enthusiasm. For the first time in my life, I felt part of an exclusive club. One of the few people who knew something intimately private about Daniel Lawman. But to be honest, that was pretty much the entirety of my relationship with Daniel. He rarely spoke to me after that, and I don't think I ever made him laugh again. But it didn't matter. You know, I would always have that moment in the changing room, that instance of trust. And the sight of the tattoo. God, I dreamt about it. I sketched it endlessly, wishing that it was on my skin, whether it was the design

0: possible, of course, framing my question as a general curiosity rather than an actual search. But I guess I wasn't careful enough. "Do you want to see Jack?" said the message. "He'll do you." Then, underneath, a phone number. Nothing else. The number was a landline, I saw, rather than a mobile, so I called it the next day. My heart pounded as it rang, and I found myself hoping that maybe no one would pick up. And then there was a click. "Hello?" The voice was drawn out, almost sarcastic, and the voice was high and a little whiny. I tried to speak, coughed instead, and then managed to get my words out. "Hi. I was told you do tattoos."
1: "Oh, yeah," said the reply. "I do indeed. Would you like one?"
0: Jack, assuming that's who I was talking to, sounded delighted at the prospect and also somewhat patronizing, like an old woman offering a sweet to a child.
1: Yeah,
0: I said. I'm after a red eagle," Jack cut me off.
1: "You give me the details when you get here. Is tomorrow acceptable?"
0: I nodded. Then realized that was stupid and managed a week. "Yeah, yes."
1: "Excellent," cried Jack. "Bring your sweetness here tomorrow at 7 o'clock sharp."
0: He gave me an address in town. It wasn't a part of town that I would have ever wanted to go to on my own. Also, my sweetness? But I wanted the tattoo. Some little madness had attached itself to my vulnerable adolescent brain and was telling me that I would only be compatible when I had it. Only be cool when I had it. And so, the next day at 7 p.m., I went to see Jack. The sun had long since set by the time I arrived, my path lit only by a flickering orange streetlight. The address was on a small industrial estate, squatting among small, grubby businesses, repair shops, and other units of indeterminable purpose. A handful of men stood around in scruffy, oversized clothing, with cold faces and piercing eyes. I tried to dress to make myself inconspicuous, jeans, a hoodie, but I still stuck out like a sore thumb. Embarrassingly young and out of place, I hurried past him, not making eye contact. Eventually, I found the place that I was looking for. The door was locked, and as this particular building had no windows, I couldn't see inside. I knocked and waited. My heart was pounding. I was painfully aware of the cold-faced men watching me. No one answered, so I knocked again. An unpleasant suspicion began to form in my mind. Was this all a prank? Or worse, a setup? Oh God, was I about to be jumped by these guys? I was about to make a run for it when I heard footsteps from inside the building and scraping of locks. I held my breath and the door opened. At first, I couldn't make out anything at all. It was pitch black on the other side. Then a pale face loomed into view.
1: "Hello?"
0: Jack stood before me. His face was long and thin, with oddly bulging eyes, yellowish skin, lank hair. He was tall, with spindly legs and arms, but his torso was strangely round, with sagging breasts and bloated stomach. He was wearing black overalls and a white apron, which he was wiping his fingers on as he stared at me. I opened my mouth to speak, but didn't get the chance.
1: "Ah, yes," he cried. "The young man who wants the tattoo. Of course. Come in, come in."
0: He stepped aside, flipping his hand towards the darkness of the interior. I didn't want to go inside at all, but I found my feet carrying me forward, as if they didn't care what the rest of me wanted. Jack shut the door behind me, and I suddenly became aware of an unpleasant smell. Bleach, maybe, mixed with something meaty. I couldn't tell whether it came from the building or from Jack himself. He skipped ahead of me, moving oddly lightly for someone so awkwardly built. I followed as if in a trance as he led me into a room off to the side of the entrance corridor. It was surprisingly brightly lit, filled with cupboards and shelves.

0: with bottles. In the middle of the room was a black chair that looked like a dark version of something you'd see at the dentist. Jack waved me to it. I sat down, and he perched delicately on a stool next to me.
1: "Now, young Simon, what can I do for you?"
0: I reached a shaking hand into my pocket and pulled out a piece of paper onto which I had sketched the design of Daniel's tattoo. I passed it to Jack.
2: "I'd like this, please."
0: Jack peered at it, an unsettling smile on his pudgy lips, his eyes oddly expressionless.
1: "How pretty," he exclaimed. "But not, I think, an original."
0: I had fully intended to pretend that it was, so that question caught me off guard, and truth slipped out. No, I copied it from a boy at school. Jack giggled. A most unpleasant sound.
1: "Ah, oh, sweet, sweet Daniel."
0: I sat up straight in astonishment. You know Daniel?
1: "Why, of course, my love,"
0: chuckled the man.
1: "I was the one who gave him this pretty picture."
0: So Daniel had lied to me. And he said his cousin had done the tattoo for him. I struggled to think of him coming to this place, sitting in this chair. It was strange to imagine the effortlessly cool Daniel in this creepy dump. However, I was also pleased. If Jack really had done Daniel's tattoo, then I could expect mine to look exactly the same. I pulled up my shirt and pressed my hand to my ribcage.
2: "I'd like it here, please."
0: Jack's head snapped up. He stared at my exposed skin. His mouth was slightly open, his eyes wide, but his face was bizarrely still, his expression unreadable. Then he snapped into a smile and looked up at me.
2: "Oh, of course."
0: I lay back on the chair and shifted slightly to my side as Jack got up and moved around the room, picking items up off shelves, though I couldn't see what. I let my eyes wander, feeling nervous and excited. There was a clinking of bottles somewhere behind me.
1: "You know this is a painful procedure, yes?"
0: inquired Jack. I replied that I did.
1: "Good, good. Then perhaps a little something for the pain."
0: I was about to ask what he intended when two things occurred to me. The first was that I couldn't see anything in the room that looked like a tattoo machine. And the second was that Jack had known my name without me telling him. And then Jack stepped quickly beside the chair and pressed a mask down upon my face, covering my mouth and nose. I struggled, but he held me down without difficulty, leaning down to stare into my eyes.
1: "Easy now, my love. You'll get what you came for."
0: As I slipped into unconsciousness, he added,
1: "And I'll make sure you get home in one piece." "Mostly."
0: Several hours later, I finally fought myself back to consciousness. I remember fevered dreams of horrible sounds, slicing, screams, maybe. An awful image of Jack standing over me with blood on his face while he chewed on a pale sliver of something. He was staring into my eyes as he did so, his pupils impossibly big in the bright room, and I was lying on my bed in my room. I tried desperately to remember how I'd gotten there, but I couldn't recall anything. Dawn was breaking outside the window, and my bedside clock announced that it was morning, still a few hours before I needed to be at school. I climbed to my feet with my head spinning and tottered over to the mirror. My whole body aching, but a sharp pain in my side needed to be investigated immediately. With shaking hands, I raised my shirt and looked at my ribs. There it was. A tattoo. The red eagle, wings wide, claws dripping blood. As shallow as it may seem, I was delighted at the sight of it, that the confusing events of the night before were purged from my mind. I stood there admiring it, already feeling more like a man than a boy. But as I peered down at the magnificent bird, something looked a little wrong. Now, I had read that a new tattoo didn't look its best at first, but This one looked really strange. It was angry around the edges rather than on the design itself, raised and raw. What did I know? I'd never had a tattoo before. I mean, how could I tell what it was supposed to look like? I went in the bathroom and I gently cleaned the area. It was agony to touch, but I was far too excited to care. It needed to look its best so I could show Daniel. He would appreciate what I had done and understand the importance of the thing. I positively skipped the school. It was all I could do not to show it to my friends, to everyone I spoke to. But no, I needed to save it for my tattoo twin. I was breathless with excitement, but he wasn't in. I asked around as casually as I could, but no one seemed to know where he was. I trudged home at the end of the day, trying to keep my disappointment from turning to tears. What does it matter if he didn't see it today? Daniel would be in tomorrow, or next week. I could show him the tattoo then. I only had to wait. But he wasn't in the next day. Or the day after that. I came down to breakfast on Saturday morning, and as soon as I walked through the door into the kitchen, I saw something was wrong. My mother was hanging up the phone, her face a little pale. She looked up at me as I entered with tears in her eyes. "What happened?" I asked. She almost ran over to me and swept me into a tight hug, her arms pressed against my side, and I almost cried out in pain, pushing her away. She wiped her eyes. "Simon, someone from your class has been killed." A chill ran over me. I felt a sudden leadenness in my stomach, an awful inevitability. "Who?" I asked, although I was sure that I already knew. "Daniel Lawman." She probably said other things after that, but I didn't hear them. I went straight to my room, cold with shock. I didn't speak, I didn't eat. My mother was sympathetic, but a little confused. She hadn't realized. She said later that the two of us had been so close. It came out that his body had been found in an industrial estate. The cause of death wasn't clear at the time, but there had been significant blood loss from a large wound in his side, over his rib cage. Some odd ritualistic mutilation, it was theorized. I stood in front of the mirror, looking at what had been, for a few glorious days, my pride and joy. I felt sick. Now that I looked closely, I could see the tiny, tiny stitches that held on my beloved tattoo. I could see that it was raised, where Daniel's skin jutted up against mine. Overwhelmed with sickness and horror, I tried to work my fingers underneath it, ignoring the agony of doing so, so to try to pry it from me, but it was no use. Our flesh was already melding together. It should have been impossible. My body should have rejected the graft, but instead, it was knitted into me as if it was just a wound to be healed. And after 3 days, no one would have ever been able to tell that the tattoo had ever belonged to someone else. Sometime later, when the investigation had died down a little, I returned to Jack's address. I wasn't entirely surprised to see the building was almost completely gone, black and charred, derelict. I mean, I could tell the police about Jack, I suppose. But would they really believe me? My wild story of how I ended up with Daniel Lawman's tattoo on my body? Maybe. Maybe not. But mostly I fear that someone would see it, end up with a burning desire for it like I did. That they'll find Jack. They'll ask for an exact copy, and then he'll come for me. And pass on his red eagle tattoo to the next customer.

0: was a plot twist. What a chilling tale about a desire to get a tattoo and to find out you got a tattoo, but not in the way you expected. Well, here in the Dark Singularity, stories of creepypastas, tales of old and new, all reside in this realm. And well, that was one of them. Let's go into our next tale. This one, titled Stickman.
1: This is a story from when I was about 10 years old, and a recent experience has moved me to share this. As I'm well into my 30s now, part of this story may not be especially clear, rambling, and it may sound a bit dramatic, but if I am able to convey even a hundredth of what I felt when these events took place, I trust you'll forgive me. Throughout my childhood, I moved roughly every 2 years to various military bases in the US as my father was active duty. When I was about 9, we moved to a base relatively far out west, 5 miles from a Native American reservation. I went to school off base, and I would say maybe a third of the school was Native American to some degree. One way or another, I cannot say I remember how, I ended up becoming best friends with a Native classmate named John. John lived in the housing communities outside base with his father, but his grandfather lived on the reservation nearby, and he would often spend the afternoons there after school while his father worked. Once I turned 10, my own family allowed me a degree of relative freedom. My father had impressed upon me that once I was in double-digit age, I had adult responsibilities, such as being allowed to take care of my younger sister alone, but also being allowed to play off on my own or sleep over at friends' houses. And so, I began to take the bus home with John some days, and his father would take me home in the evenings. Many of these days ended up being at his grandfather's house on the reservation. I honestly never saw much of the reservation, as John's grandfather lived in a house off on his own ways into the woods. But from what I did see, things were largely undisturbed. To a child that loved building forts and climbing things, the woods were amazing. John and I would often spend the entire time outside digging child-sized foxholes with his grandfather's myriad of tools, or making little stick-by-stick progress on what we envisioned would one day be a sort of treehouse mansion. This continued on into the summer, and eventually, when the new school year came, the afternoon routine continued. This is where the story begins in earnest, on a fall afternoon when John and I had found a freshly dead bird. I think it must have been a hawk, though I don't truly remember what it looked like, only that to the 10-year-old me, it was huge. It seemed like it had just fallen out of the sky, or even just been placed on the ground. It wasn't broken or bloody, and if its eyes had been closed, we likely would have assumed it was sleeping. We prodded it with sticks, speculated how it could have died, and I think talked about burying it. But before we actually did anything, John found another dead bird. I remember it was smaller, as were all the ones we found after that. Sparrows or small songbirds. We found close to maybe 10, all spread out a ways away, under trees or just on the ground, undisturbed but definitely dead. I recall we argued over if they got sick and died, and if we could get the sickness if we touched them. I should also note that while finding all these dead birds was certainly odd, we weren't really afraid or on guard, and we kept going through the woods looking for more of them, or whatever had killed them. Eventually, we split up. I don't think we really went that far from each other, and I know I was still relatively close to John's grandfather's house when I saw it. It was a large deer, sort of picking bark off a tree with its teeth. That's how it looked to me at first. This bit is pretty hard to describe. I saw a deer, I saw it picking bark off the tree with its teeth, bit by bit. But I knew it was not a deer. I cannot say how, but I simply knew it wasn't. It was something else. But understand when I say this, it wasn't something dressed as a deer, or some animal that looked like a deer from an angle or in a bad light. I was seeing something picking the bark off the tree, and my mind put the image of a deer there, instead of whatever it actually was. That is the best way I can describe it. I stood there, confused, watching it, staring at it as if trying to bring it into focus. I would turn my head and look at it again, and it was like a magic pop-out picture or optical illusion I couldn't stop seeing. I think this went on for maybe a minute or two, and I just tried looking at it without blinking. I know it stopped picking at the bark, and I got the impression it was moving. But the deer stayed still, and for a very brief moment, I didn't see the deer as clearly. I suppose the best I could describe it would be like seeing a show or film, and one frame or image out of 50 or so was completely different. I still don't clearly know what it was, but some deep part of my being, some locked up primordial part of my brain, screamed that I should not have seen it. My blood had gone completely cold. I was suddenly extremely scared without knowing why. It was like some ingrained fear, like that of spiders or heights, but dialed to 11. I knew whatever it was bigger than a deer. And it had indeed been moving. I just turned and ran. To this day, I doubt I've ever run as fast as I did then. I flew through the woods, not thinking about John, going straight back to the house as fast as I could. John had seen me, or maybe he'd been going back to the house by chance. But I rushed into the house, wide-eyed, panting and tracking in mud. He came right in after me, asking me if I was okay. I remember not saying anything, not knowing what to say, and John's grandfather either heard us or sensed something was amiss and came and paused when he saw me. He asked me the same question, if I was okay, and this time I shook my head no. He asked me what happened, and I told him I'd seen a deer. Even as I said it, it felt like a stupid thing to say, but I didn't honestly know where to begin. I felt tears welling up in my eyes, from fear and embarrassment, and John's grandfather knelt down and asked me if I was sure it was a deer. I don't know why he asked me that, but I violently shook my head no, tears still in my eyes. His grandfather didn't ask me anything else. He simply told us to stay inside. From that point on, it's a bit of a blur for a while. I know we went into the basement of the small house where the TV was, and John had looked worried, and I was thankful he hadn't laughed or made fun of me for being scared of a deer. I knew it was something he would do, but I was still grateful to have him as a friend during that moment. He asked me if the deer had attacked me or something, and through our short back and forth, I came to understand that deer weren't actually common where we were. I had often seen them at other places I'd lived, and while John certainly knew what a deer was and what it looked like, he had never seen one on the reservation or around his home. I remember his grandfather bringing in wind chimes and small potted plants from outside, as that had struck me as odd, but nothing else really happened. Eventually, John's father came to get us, and I remember his grandfather telling him we all had to stay the night, and they talked at length in some other language, which I presumed may have been some Native American language, but it was nothing I recognized or remembered, being 10 at the time. I remember John's father agreeing we should spend the night quite easily, and how we were going to wait and call my parents after dinner. This was before cell phones. I was actually quite excited for a sleepover, until at some point John mentioned to his grandfather all the dead birds we had found earlier. He simply nodded and said something to John's father, who began to actually look worried. It was at this point I began to grow worried too. Up until that point, I hadn't thought of the deer and the birds as connected. My mind simply hadn't put them together. But when it then dawned on me that the deer thing had killed the birds, I started to feel the same fear from when I'd seen it. I didn't think it had chased after me, but John's father was worried, and the sleepover was likely tied to it too. I wondered if it was dangerous for us to go outside. John's father had gotten here fine, and it was still pretty light outside for dusk. I think I'd gone to the window to look outside, to see John's father's car. And then, I'm not really sure. Whatever I did, when and how I left the house was gone from my memory. I was simply outside. I was sure I'd walked there on my own. I hadn't felt a strong desire to go. I wasn't looking for anything or Lord there. I simply went outside, and when I was myself again, so to speak, I was outside, and I saw it. It wasn't a deer this time. It was a tree, and I knew it right away. Up until this point, as I write this, I remember everything that I've recounted with relative certainty, but from that moment, my memories are etched into diamond in my brain. I will likely remember this feeling until the day I die, no matter how old I grow. What I saw as the tree gave way was something slender but huge. It was hunched over, and I know if it had stood, if it could stand, it would have been much taller than a man. It seemed uneven and dark, and though I couldn't look away, I can recall it clearly in my mind. I still don't know exactly what it looked like, or if it had a head, or eyes, or hands, etc. My mind fought hard to keep it as a tree, while I couldn't look away from it. And while I was scared before I saw it, what I felt then was true terror. To clarify, you can feel fear. You can justify it, battle it, almost examine it within yourself when presented with its source. But not terror. Terror isn't felt. It overcomes you. It is debilitating, mind-numbing, far beyond the simple fear of death. Any other thought or feeling, even the senses, are like corks faintly bobbing in the raging waves of the storm that is terror. To this day, I've never been as stone-cold afraid of anything in my life as when I was in that moment. It had seen me. It didn't look away at me per se. It didn't turn or move. But I felt his attention shift to me. It was like being in a huge spotlight and then suddenly have it focus to a narrow beam directly on you. I was so numb I hadn't noticed I was crying. And once I did, I tried hard not to make any noise, not to breathe. I closed my eyes and was looking downwards at the ground. I remember my tears falling left to right. It was still focused on me, so overwhelming and stifling. I know it might sound silly, but this soul experience had actually given rise to my acceptance of religion some years later. If this thing was a demon, then hell didn't need fire and flames. This being was a thing that shouldn't exist. I didn't realize it as I was doing it, but I was about to start walking toward the thing, until I heard a shrill whistle from behind me, and on reflex I pivoted, foot in the air, mid-step, and saw John's grandfather's arm beckoning me from the doorway of the house. His whole body was behind the solid white door, just his arm sticking out, beckoning me over and over. I was so stunned and in shock, I simply walked towards it, numbly shuffling, eyes focused on the motion of his hand. I no longer felt the thing's attention on me, and some part of me was sure that I was already dead. My legs carried me to the door, and John's grandfather shut the door behind me. He had been holding his shotgun. John's father knelt with me and gave me a hand towel from the kitchen as I began sobbing in earnest, the terror relenting and the shock of being alive taking its place. John was nearby and looked as concerned as his father and grandfather, though I didn't know if he actually knew what was going on. When I calmed down, we were all sitting at the small table in the kitchen. I noticed all the blinds and curtains had been closed. And though I didn't ask anything, when I looked at John's grandfather, my question must have been plain on my face. He glanced at the shaded window, then turned to me and simply said, "Stick man," and raised his arms and growled to imitate a monster. I didn't ask anything else that night, nor did John, and we all had a quiet dinner, and eventually we went down to the basement and set up the camping cots John and I had used in previous sleepovers. Eventually, John's grandfather came down and played cards with us on the floor. He taught us how to play poker, and we gambled with a big bag of M&Ms he brought out from somewhere, divvying them out to us and laughing. At some point, he produced a huge 10-gallon cowboy hat and played the role of the spirited poker dealer, helping us win by asking, "Are you sure?" and keeping the M&Ms flowing. Looking back on it now, I know he was trying to cheer us up, and I'm extremely thankful to him for that, on top of possibly saving my life. John and I never really spoke about the stick man, until one point some weeks later when we were outside in the driveway to his grandfather's house. We played much closer to the house for a while, and I had gone quiet and stared at the spot where I had been frozen in terror, where I had to turn around. And John asked me a question. "Why do you think it let you go?" he said. The question struck me. Until then, I hadn't been sure John was even aware of this stick man, but I answered him honestly. "I don't think it meant to." Which was true. I didn't think it was actually trying to kill me. Trying wouldn't have factored in. I simply would have died. I don't know how I knew, but I was certain. If it had wanted me dead, I would have been ended. Such is my encounter with the stick man, or whatever its other names may be. I'm glad to have been able to write it down, and I hope that this will serve as a well warning to my fellow outdoorsmen. Despite my best efforts, I do not think written word will ever do the feelings I went through justice. And lastly, partly for my own sake, if you do see something strange, or something not quite what it should be when you're out in the wilderness, please, get away. Leave immediately. Please don't let your final thoughts be spent realizing I was telling the truth.
0: Well, well, well, an encounter with a stick man. Chilling to the bone. And curiosity may kill the cat. For I, an entity in this dark singularity, would have done the same. Stare and be still while observing what I'm seeing. But hopefully, we don't see things like that. Well, here in the dark singularity, we have more creepypasta stories. And we have one more visit. Yes. One more visit with old Nancy. So, without further ado, let's pay a visit to old Nancy, the Witch of Salem. And let's listen to one of her stories. She has many, and they are really dark. Okay, let's listen.
2: We bring you the Witch's Tale, written and produced by Alonzo Dean Cole.

0: And now let us join old Nancy, Witch of Salem, and Satan, her wise black cat.
1: Hannah, 10 years old I be today.
2: Yes, sir. Hannah and 10 years old. Satan. A lot of folks have been writing us letters asking how old Nancy got to be such a nice ripe age. You said it, Satan. The whole answer to that question is that we knows magic charm. I wears a iron ring to keep away rheumatics. There's always an onion hanging over my door to drive off chills and fevers. And round my neck, I wears a potent talisman made during the increase of the moon, which protects me from all accidents. A body who takes care of her health with powerful spells like them is bound to reach a 118 year, like I just turned today. That's right, Satan. Another reason for me living so long is that I never tells a lie, which proves there's no truth in the saying that the good guy's young. Well, we got another cheerful little bedtime story for you now. If you'll just turn out them lights and make it nice and dark. That's it. Now, draw up to the fire and gaze into the embers. Gaze into them deep, and soon you'll see 4 people at the door of a fine big house. Soon you'll learn about the hairy monster. That's our tale for tonight. The hairy monster.

0: Here we are. Now, just a moment till I find the light switch.
1: Hurry, Mr. Weeks.
2: Gosh, yes.
1: We're terrible excited.
0: I have it. Now, look at the inside of your new home.
1: Oh,
2: gee whiz.
1: Barbara.
0: You like it?
1: Oh, it's heavenly.
2: A regular mansion.
1: Perfectly scrumptious.
0: And it's all yours, Miss Turner. House, grounds, and furnishings. That is, you'll carry out the conditions of Mrs. Hawker's will and live here continuously for 1 year, beginning tonight.
2: If she'll live here, huh? Try and get your way, eh, perhaps?
1: Well, I'll say so. After you and Aunt Maggie and I have had to live in two rooms and a kitchenette all our lives. Oh, doesn't it just seem as though we're dreaming?
3: My, my. I can hardly believe it.
0: It's true, all right.
2: Look, Bad. Mr. Weeks even had a telephone put in for us.
0: I've had the place set in order as though I was moving in myself. Doesn't look like a house that's been closed and tenantless for 5 years.
1: Well, it's just perfect. Everything.
3: Absolutely. Scrooge.
2: I'm going to get our baggage from the car, so I'll have nothing to do but explore. I'm going over the place from cellar to attic.
4: Rodney, don't forget to bring in my hat box and umbrella.
5: I won't, Aunt Maggie.
1: Aunt Maggie, just look at these gorgeous window curtains. Real lace.
4: My, my. But the kitchen is what I want to see. That's my special bailiwick, Mr. Weeks. Where is it?
0: You'll find it at the end of this hall, Miss Thompson.
4: Excuse me. I've got to have a look at the kitchen before I do another thing.
1: Oh, we're all so terribly excited, Mr. Weeks. And we'll never forget that our good fortune is entirely due to you.
0: Oh, nonsense. I'm only acting as any attorney would to serve his client's interests.
1: But other attorneys kept this place away from us for 5 whole years.
0: Well, they had no legal grounds for their action, as the courts have finally decided. The terms of Mrs. Hawker's will were specific and clear, in spite of certain rather strange provisions. Your sister, Helen, was named as sole heir. And in the event of her demise, it was provided that the estate should pass to her nearest female kin, which happened to be you. At your sister's untimely death, the executor should have placed you in immediate possession.
1: Now, to continue in possession, I simply have to fulfill the terms originally imposed upon my sister.
0: That's all. You reside in this house for a period of 1 year, during which time you will sleep in the master bedroom upstairs, which was formerly occupied by Mrs. Hawker. You are not to pass so much as a single night away from here, and you must spend at least 3 hours in that bedroom from every midnight to sunrise alone.
1: Funny condition, isn't it?
0: But a very simple one.
1: Very. If poor Helen hadn't been killed in that auto accident the day of Mrs. Hawker's funeral, she would have found it as easy to fulfill as I shall. Now she's dead. And I have this wonderful house.
0: Your sister must have been a very sweet and lovable character. Mrs. Hawker had known her scarcely 2 weeks when she executed that will in her favor.
1: Oh, wasn't it extraordinary? Helen was only her paid companion, a trained nurse like myself.
0: Strange, the workings of fate. Now you, whom Mrs. Hawker never even met, become her heir.
1: What sort of woman was Mrs. Hawker? Helen used to write that she was very human.
0: Well, that's proven by the queer conditions of her will.
1: But despite her eccentricities, Helen wrote that she was a highly intelligent old person who spent most of her time in scientific research.
0: I've heard that, but I hardly think that her studies were very scientific. You'll find some mighty queer stuff in the library she left. Works on magic, alchemy, and such outlandish things as that.
1: Is that what she studied?
0: The only book titles. I don't know what the volumes please of that are written in Chinese.
1: Chinese?
0: Yes. You've inherited quite a collection of Oriental literature. Mrs. Hawker spent most of her life in Tibet. She's the wife of a missionary, I believe, and that's all I or anyone else in this town really knows about her. But she made no friends or confidants. From the time she came here 15 years ago and built this house, she rarely left it. In fact, she scarcely ever left that room upstairs, which you'll occupy in accordance with her will.
1: She must have been very eccentric. That provision isn't the only strange one in her will.
0: Mm. You don't have to worry about the others. The executives had seen to their full
1: done. I know. But why?
2: Hey, help me, someone.
1: Oh, God.
0: I'll unload you.
2: Oh, thanks. Much obliged. I wanted to get all this luggage in at once, so I'll have nothing to do but look over our new residence. And besides, it's Mr. Weeks' car we had cluttered up with this stuff, and he may want to drive it home sometime tonight.
0: Say, it's nearly midnight. I must be running along now.
1: Oh, it was awfully good of you to meet us at the train and bring us out here.
0: I wanted to enjoy your first excitement over the place.
3: Oh, Barbara, the kitchen is simply scrumptious. There's copper pots and pans, real silverware, china dishes. Rodney, did you bring in my big hat box and umbrella?
2: Here they are, Aunt Maggie.
3: Oh, thank goodness.
0: Well, I'll run along. Guess you'll find things comfortable enough until you can make your own arrangements.
1: Everything's wonderful, thanks to you.
3: You've been a real friend, Mr. Weeks.
0: It's all been a pleasure for me. Good night.
2: I'll take you to the door.
1: We'll all take you.
3: My stars.
4: The moon has come out.
1: Isn't it nice? It was dark as pitch when we drove up here.
2: Mr. Weeks, what's that little white building back there? Our garage?
0: No, son, that's Mrs. Hawker's tomb.
1: Oh, the mausoleum you told me she had built.
0: Yes.
4: That's the one thing I ain't going to like about this place, that tomb.
1: Well, we'll have to get used to it. One of the provisions in her will is that it is never to be removed.
0: That's right. Well, I must be going. Good night.
1: Good night, Mr. Weeks.
2: Good night, sir.
4: Good night.
1: And thanks a thousand times.
0: Oh, that's all right. Good luck, y'all.
2: Let's get back in, Babs. I'm just crazy to explore the place.
1: Oh, so am I. And I can hardly realize it's really ours.
4: I don't like that grave in the backyard.
1: Aunt Maggie, you knew that tomb was there before we came.
4: I didn't know it was so near the house. It ain't right for the dead and living to be so close to one another.
1: Oh, how silly. Come inside and stop gazing at
4: me. All right. Shut that door, Rodney, and lock it tight.
2: You ain't afraid Mrs. Hawker will get lonesome out there and try to pay us a visit?
4: If she wanted to, locks and bolts wouldn't stop her. Ghosts can get in anywhere.
1: Oh, Aunt Maggie, don't be so ridiculous. Here, Rod, let's take this luggage up to our bedrooms before we do anything else.
4: You two keep away from them bedrooms so I'll look them over.
2: What for?
4: What for? Ain't I been keeping house for you two orphans almost all your life? I'm going up and see the beds are made up proper with clean sheets and all.
1: All right, Aunt Maggie. Arrange things to suit yourself. But I'm asleep in the east wing room, you know.
4: I ain't forgetting. Here, I'll take my big hat box and umbrella. You can bring the rest of that truck up later.
2: Okay, Aunt Maggie. She would insist on going up there to fix things just as if we were a couple of kids.
1: Have you found the bedroom lights, Aunt Maggie?
6: Yes, Barbara.
1: This here east room of yours is from...
6: I knew it would be.
1: Oh, Rodney, isn't it wonderful to know all this belongs to us, that we're going to live in this house?
2: You've got to live here for a year.
1: As though that could be anything but pleasure. Oh, tonight, I'm just the happiest girl in the world.
2: What was that?
1: Aunt Maggie.
2: Come upstairs. Something is wrong.
1: Aunt Maggie.
2: Aunt Maggie.
1: She doesn't answer.
2: Where the lights have gone out up here?
1: We're in the dark. Aunt Maggie, where are
2: here,
1: you?
2: Give me your hand. East room this way. We find her there.
1: Oh, why doesn't she answer us? What made her scream? Oh.
2: The lights have gone on again.
1: There she is. In that room.
2: On the floor.
1: Aunt Maggie. Well, Aunt Maggie, speak to me.
2: She doesn't move. She's fainted.
1: Look at her eyes, Rob.
2: They're staring at the ceiling, just like she was scared of something. What?
1: I don't know. She's not breathing. Her heart isn't beating. Rob! She's dead.
7: You still insist, Doc, that this woman was frightened to death?
8: I do, Lieutenant. Until an autopsy shows me some chronic organic weakness that isn't apparent now, I'll say she died of paralysis of the heart muscles brought about by shock. The expression of her face and eyes indicate that shock was caused by sheer stark terror.
1: But what could have frightened her? There was nothing here to do it.
7: You two entered this room almost immediately after she screamed?
2: Yes, and the room was just like you see it now.
7: Well, she couldn't have been frightened by anything seen through these windows. Shutters are closed. Shades drawn. You're positive every door and window in this house is locked on the inside, Ryan?
9: Yes, sir. Absolutely positive.
7: Yet you found no one hiding in the place.
9: No, sir. We've searched every corner.
7: You're sure neither of you touched anything after you found your aunt?
2: No, sir. Not even the front door, which was locked until you got here.
1: We just phoned for you, police, and then sat down until you came.
7: That woman died of fright, then. She must have been scared by her own imagination.
1: Oh, that's impossible. She wasn't that kind.
7: It's the only explanation that is possible, miss. When the coroner here first gave us his theory of her death, I suspected a tramp or burglar had surprised her. But we've proved that no one has gotten in or out of the place and that nobody's here now except ourselves.
1: Well, someone must have turned those lights off.
2: Yeah, and turned them on again.
7: Well, that was caused by defective wiring, maybe. I'll have the electric company look into that just to check. This is a coroner's case, not a police matter, boys. Come on, let's go.
9: Lieutenant, sir.
7: Yes, Ryan?
9: Do you mind putting me on duty inside this house for a couple of days, maybe?
7: What for? The case is closed.
9: I kind of got a notion that it ain't.
7: What do you mean?
9: I've just kind of got a notion.
7: Another of your crazy notions, eh? I've got his idea, boys. Detective Ryan is an authority on spooks. There's an explanation for us. A ghost could frighten a woman to death, and they wouldn't be stopped by locked windows or doors.
9: I ain't suspecting a ghost of being in this house tonight, sir. For I've just found something that no ghost would leave behind.
7: What have you found?
9: This, sir. It was snagged on back of that chair.
7: Hair.
9: Two hairs. Two white human hairs.
7: Anyone might have shed a few hairs here at any time.
9: These are most unusual hairs, sir. Look, I'm 6 feet tall, and these hairs are longer than I am.
10: Well, that's just the beginning of this pretty story, Satan. You folks come see me next time I have a birthday, and I'll let you know what sort of critter them 6-foot hares belong to.

0: And now let us join old Nancy and Satan, her wise black cat.
1: Hannah, I'm 12 years old, I beat the day. Yes, sir. Hannah, I'm 12 years old. And now, if everybody just douse out their lights, we'll spin the finish of that pretty yarn we begun the last time you was here. Why'd we leave off, Satan? Oh, yes. We told how that nice young girl named Barbara Turner inherited a fine big mansion that had originally been left her sister by a strange old woman named Mrs. Hawker, who'd made a lot of funny provisions in her will. Then the house stood empty for 5 years, for the lawyers let Barbara have it. So when she come to take possession with her young brother and her aunt, she was mighty happy. Until she found her aunt lying in a room upstairs, stone dead. The police doctor said she'd been frightened to death. And then a young detective found two human hairs beside her. Two white human hairs that was over 6 feet long. Now draw up to the fire and gaze into embers. Gaze into them deep and hear the rest of our yarn about the hairy monster. The hairy monster!
2: It's almost 1 o'clock, Mr. Ryan. How much longer are we going to sit here in the dark?
3: It's a little before 12. You heard your aunt scream in this room last night.
2: Yes.
3: I kind of had a notion history might repeat itself, but it begins to look like I was wrong. You're all in, aren't you, Miss Turner?
2: Of course she's all in. She hasn't had a wink of sleep.
4: Well, that doesn't matter, Rod, if there's anything to be gained by watching here.
3: Well, I'd kind of like to sit it out a while longer, if you don't mind.
4: You still think those hairs you found had something to do with Aunt Maggie's death?
3: Well, I kind of got a notion.
2: But what could have hair like that, nearly 6 feet long?
3: I don't know, son.
4: You say the autopsy this afternoon strengthened the coroner's conviction my aunt was frightened to death.
3: Yes, ma'am.
4: But you are positive no human being could have gotten in here. Mr. Ryan, do you believe in ghosts, as the lieutenant said last night?
3: Well, I keep a sort of open mind, miss. You know, folks are apt to say things ain't so just because those things haven't been a part of their personal experience. I've got a kind of notion strange things happen in this world that can't be explained away by simply saying they couldn't happen.
4: You're Irish, aren't you, Mr. Ryan?
3: Well, Ryan ain't exactly a Polish name. You mean maybe I come from my funny beliefs natural.
4: Belief in the supernatural is common to all races. Only the Irish seem to have a deeper insight into mysteries. And, well, only the Scotch can compete with them when it comes to having notions.
3: Yes, and my mother was Scotch.
4: Is that so? I'm Scotch-Irish, too.
2: Well,
3: you know, I kind of had a notion. Yes, sir. The moment I looked at you, I said to myself, now there's too nice a girl to be anything.
2: Say, if anything's going to happen in this room, when is it going to begin?
3: Just wait a little longer, son. Yes, sir, Miss Turner. You're the type of girl who... Say, you're not engaged. You're going with anyone steady, are you?
2: You know, according to Mrs. Hawker's will, my sister has to stay in this room at least 3 hours every night alone.
4: Oh, I don't care anything about that, Rod. After what's happened, I hate this house.
3: Funny conditions in that will, you Mrs. Hawker's, you told me about. Awful funny. Come on, son. Let you and me leave your sister alone in here.
2: Not if you think anything may happen.
3: It won't. That was just a bum notion. Here, now switch on these lights. Now, leave them burning the rest of the night, miss. I think you'll sleep better.
4: I'd rather you and Rod would stay here with me, Mr. Rod. I'm not afraid, but I'm too upset to
3: No, I'm not. I'm tired. I'm going to bed. Come on, son.
2: If my sister don't want to be left here alone,
3: she'll like
2: it
3: when she gets used to it. Come on.
2: Hey, let go of my arms. What do you
3: mean? Come on.
2: Don't do that.
4: Mr. Ryan.
3: Good night.
2: Say, are you crazy?
3: Shut up.
2: I will not. You can't smoke real for
3: me. I'm going to keep my hand over your mouth so you nod your head. You'll keep your face closed. Hey, keep quiet. All right.
2: What's the idea?
3: I just got a notion something might happen in that room quicker if so many people weren't hanging around.
2: You mean that...
3: I don't know. We ain't going to move 2 feet from your sister's door if we have to stay here all night. Now, come back here. What's that crack of light under the door? If it goes out or your sister yells, we throw ourselves into that room double quick. 1 o'clock.
2: What's your reason for all this?
3: There ain't no reason.

0: stood here like statues for a solid hour.
1: My legs are cramped.
2: Robin, she's asleep. Can't breathe. She breathes nice and they're soft like.
1: Say, if you're expecting a ghost to walk, they don't come round till after midnight.
2: Ghosts don't leave human hair behind.
1: Oh, I think this waiting is all the bunk. Nothing was in that room last night. And nothing could get in there now with us here in front of the only door. Miss Ryan, the light just went out under the door.
2: Yes. Come on, let's go.
1: Ah! Look by the bed.
2: Good God.
1: Something coming with air.
2: Yes, long white hair.
3: Help, I can't breathe.
1: Quick, your gun.
2: Hold that flashlight on it.
3: It's a hairy monster.
1: You missed.
3: Shoot again.
2: I hit it, but it doesn't drop.
3: Oh, it's coming toward me.
2: Bullets don't seem to kill it. Something unnatural, dead.
1: Shoot again.
2: My gun's empty. I'll grab it.
3: No, don't touch it. Don't let it touch you.
1: It's going through the wall.
2: There's a false panel, a secret passage there. Give me that flashlight. I'm going up.
3: No, don't go in that darkness alone.
1: He's gone down those stairs, inside the wall.
3: Come on, after him. It'll kill him.
1: Babs, come back. It'll kill us all.
3: Mr. Ryan.
1: Babs, I'll go with you. Babs.
3: There's Mr. Ryan's flashlight up ahead. Come on.
1: That thing, that hairy thing has got away.
3: Where does this passage lead to?
1: I don't know. Look out. Here's more stairs going up.
3: Mr. Ryan. Are you safe? It didn't hurt you?
2: No. I'm all right. The thing has disappeared.
3: What was it? It wasn't human, covered with that matted hair. And it smelled of mold and earth and death.
2: No.
3: Try to smother me in my
2: here,
3: sleep.
2: Here, Miss Turner, pull yourself together. I don't know what it was we saw and followed. But here's where I lost it. Here at the end of this secret passage.
1: This is the end.
3: Where are we?
2: I've got a kind of notion we're in Mrs. Hawker's tomb.
3: Thing we saw last night couldn't have been Mrs. Hawker. She's been dead 5 years. And you say yourself it was not a ghost.
2: No. Ghosts don't leave hair behind or little things like this.
3: What's that?
2: Human fingernail, 5 inches long. I found it by the panel that leads into that passage. I've read that nails grow out about an inch each year. And like hair, sometimes they keep on growing after death.
1: You mean...
2: But last night, we saw the dead who's still alive.
3: A vampire?
2: No, a vampire drained your blood. Mrs. Hawker came last night to steal your body. It's when she was placed in this tomb 5 years ago, she had everything arranged to steal your sister.
3: I don't know what you're talking about.
2: I've done some funny reading, as I told you, Miss Turner. In Tibet, where Mrs. Hawker used to live, there's magicians who know how to suspend all animation of their organs. To live like the dead for almost any time they want. They also know how to kill another human being by smothering its breath. And how to set up their own spirit inside the stolen flesh. Mrs. Hawker knew all about the magicians of Tibet.
3: If this incredible thing can be true, that explains...

0: instruction was that she shouldn't be embalmed.
1: And those instructions were carried out.
0: Uh-huh.
2: Yeah, but why didn't your bullets kill her last night if she's really living? They say you're a champion pistol shot, yet we couldn't find a drop of blood.
0: She hasn't any blood, son. Her body is just a dried-up husk held together by a evil spirit. That husk must be destroyed entirely, all at once. That's why I'm having those lamps put up inside the mausoleum.
1: Those huge sunray lamps?
0: Yes, the sun that preserves life is the destroyer of the dead. That's why she can only leave her tomb in darkness.
1: This night now. There may be danger from her if you lift that flap. Why don't you wait until morning, until the natural sun comes out?
0: I can't have her in the same world with you another hour. You know, Miss Turner, you're the type of girl who...
3: Everything's set right.
0: You and your brother wait outside here, just in case anything goes wrong.
1: No, if there's any danger, I'm going with you.
0: Miss Turner, you're not engaged. You're going with anybody, Slaney, are you?
3: We're ready, Ryan, if you are.
0: All right. Lamp set and lever placed?
3: Everything.
0: Now turn your lamps on before we put pressure on this lever.
3: Let it go.
0: All right, boys. Heave the slab off.
3: Here it comes.
0: Now keep away from here, Miss Turner.
2: It's off.
1: You are right. In that coffin is a hairy monster.
2: She's alive. She's getting up.
0: Now turn those rays down there in the coffin.
1: Oh!
0: Those lamps went out. What's wrong?
4: Connection came apart. I'll fix it.
0: Quick.
1: She's rising from this
0: room. Good Lord. You keep back, Miss Turner. Keep away.
2: She's got a hand from Mr. Ryan.
1: Oh, with those long nails like knives.
0: Put those lamps. God's sake.
1: Tear her away. She's cutting him to pieces.
2: Lamp, go away.
3: I think lamps are out again.
2: And the rays are working. Look.
1: She's letting go. Oh, Mr.
2: She's fallen.
1: She's becoming just dust and bones and hair.
2: She's gone.
1: Destroyed forever. Are you all right?
0: I kind of got a notion.
1: You're bleeding. She slashed your face and throat. Rod, get me iodine, bandages. Thank goodness I'm a nurse.
0: A nurse? You know, Miss Turner, you're just the type of girl. Say, are you engaged or going with anyone, Steady?
1: Be quiet. You're weak and losing blood.
0: But are you?
1: No, not yet. Why do you keep asking me that?
0: Oh,

Well, that's the end of that then, Satan. And if it didn't curl your hair, it should at least make it kind of wavy. Well, Satan and me's got business to tend to now. Important business, Satan. Near midnight, Satan.

0: Well, well, well. It's always a good time to visit old Nancy and to listen to her wonderful stories. Now, it is that time. We have enough minutes within the hour here at Dark Singularity. And yes, you are still inside the frequencies of Healy Radio. Right now, we are embarking on our last creepypasta for the night. Our last tale. So enjoy, and I'll see you next time here in the Dark Singularity. We always know when you are going to visit. We enjoy your company. So until then, sleep tight. Always be safe. Let your imagination wander. Now our last tale is about a gamer who created a game about liminal spaces and found something out. Let's listen.
1: I'm sure there isn't a single person hearing this that doesn't know what liminal spaces are by now. But, just in case, the concept of liminal spaces relates to physical locations that are typically transitional in nature. Hallways, waiting rooms, and parking lots are classic examples. The liminal aesthetic can be defined by the unique feeling of eerie nostalgia people experience when presented with such places outside of their designated context. For instance, in

0: abandoned hospital corridor might seem ominous and uncanny due to the prevalence of human activity usually associated with medical facilities. While the specific aesthetic has always existed, it was recently popularized and further defined by the Backrooms, a, by now, infamous creepypasta about what happens when you no-clip out of reality. At least, that's how I first became familiar with the term. Like many other fans of the original work, I was eager to contribute to the ever-expanding subgenre of horror games inspired by liminal spaces. The project itself wasn't anything revolutionary. Basically, it began as a glorified first-person walking simulator without any particular purpose or goal, where you can explore various unique 3D liminal environments. The only thing about it that was somewhat novel was that I didn't intend on implementing any actual scares into the game. Instead, relying entirely on the atmosphere to instill a sense of constant suspense in the player. Pretentious, I know, but I've always liked the idea of a horror game that leaves you in a perpetual state of questioning whether you're truly alone or not. There are very few games that scratch that particular itch for me, so I decided to just make it myself. The first level I created was an abandoned multi-story car park. I based it on the one across the street. Each floor was near identical to the last, and with the outside being just an endless expanse of fog, you couldn't really tell whether you were making progress or just stuck in a loop. Again, I know what I'm describing doesn't sound all that impressive, but keep in mind that I'm a 16-year-old kid learning to use a gaming engine for the first time. I must have replayed that level over 50 times, making sure that everything from the camera's movements to the ambience was exactly the way I wanted it. I remember spending days just toying with the shaders alone. I didn't want the location to feel too artificial, but I also didn't want to distract from the liminality by adding extra clutter. I was looking for that sweet spot between minimalist and dingy. Once I was finally done, or at least as close to done as I was going to get, I asked my best friend Alex if he could play it for me and tell me what he thought. He was a bit of a wimp when it comes to any kind of horror media, thus making him the perfect test subject. I made a point of deliberately not telling him that there were no ghosts or spooky monsters haunting the level. I was looking for a genuine impression after all, and, well, I thought it would have been funny. He called me a few hours later. I could tell from his nervous laughter that he was still playing.
1: All right, bro, I give up. What's behind the door? How do you open it?
0: I was confused. I didn't remember implementing any doors or anything that could be described as one. My initial assumption was that he had caught on to the joke and was now trying to mess with me in return, so I just played along. Oh, that, yeah. So you gotta collect the 77 pages, and then a hyper-realistic animatronic Slenderman will come out of there and then start chasing you. I could practically hear him rolling his eyes.
1: Ah, hilarious, man. No, seriously, how do I open it? I've looked everywhere for a pressure plate or a key or something. At least give me a hint.
0: I persisted, snarkily dismissing his nagging, but after a while, it became apparent that his frustration was genuine. We moved the call to Discord, and he shared his screen, showing me what he was talking about. Turns out, he was being very much for real. Plastered across one of the walls was the flat texture of a door. It was red, resembling a fire exit, which made it all the more jarring against the color palettes of gray and faded browns that otherwise dominated the environment. I blinked in confusion and leaned forward in my chair. I certainly hadn't put that there. With Alex still on the call, I booted up my level editor and clipped up to the 7th floor, the same floor that he was on. Sure enough, the bright red door was on my version of the project as well. It appeared to be part of the texture pack that I was using. Not sure how, but I guess I'd somehow missed it during my numerous playthroughs. It was a fun little WTF moment, but obviously nothing we were about to lose sleep over. I even briefly considered keeping it there as an inside joke, but ended up replacing the door with a more fitting surface. I began work on the 2nd level just a few days later. It was inspired by a reoccurring dream I've had. A looping, white, sterile corridor with rows of yellow lockers on each side. The player would have been dropped at the end of it and given no further directive. There were no puzzles to be solved, no hidden switch that would reveal some secret passageway. That was sort of the point. I remember thinking I was being so clever, so abstract, as though I was on the verge of creating the piece de resistance of walking sims that would be dissected and theorized on for years to come. In reality, all I did was make a tech demo using a bunch of pre-made assets. The Stanley Parable, it most definitely was not. After playtesting it for a bit, I sent the finished version to Alex. It didn't even take a full hour for him to call me back. This time around, he sounded more agitated than nervous.
1: I've been walking for like 30 minutes. Where am I meant to be going?
0: I laughed, but internally I was actually quite annoyed with him for not appreciating my vision for what it was. I chalked it up to my friend being a meathead without a single creative bone in his body. There was surely no other reason as to why somebody wouldn't be positively enthralled at the mere prospect of walking through the same hallway over and over and over.
1: Don't know. Try hugging the left wall? Screw you. It all looks the same. Am I supposed to, like, do something with the lockers? There's the door, but that doesn't seem to do anything, so I'm assuming...
0: I perked up.
1: Door? What door?
0: Alex laughed sarcastically.
1: Don't start again. It wasn't even that funny the first time.
0: I scooted closer to my desk and adjusted my headset, adopting what I considered to be a more serious tone while launching the editor once more.
1: Where is it?
0: Alex's microphone cracked as he exhaled into it. He was still convinced that I was trying to mess with him, which, given our usual dynamic, I guess I couldn't blame him for.
1: I don't know, man. Close to where you spawn?
0: I found it almost immediately. Snugly nestled between two neighboring lockers was the red door. Unlike its previous iteration, it was no longer just a flat texture, but rather a fully rendered 3D asset. I couldn't believe it, yet there it was. Its clean, metallic surface gleaming beneath the harsh lighting. Just to reiterate once more, I'm absolutely positively certain that I hadn't put that there. I could no longer attribute it to negligence either. It's one thing to accidentally misplace a texture, but there was no way that I had somehow added an entirely new object to the game without realizing it. Of course, there was nothing actually behind the door, nor a way to open it as far as I could tell, but that didn't make the whole situation any less weird. The only other person that would have had access to my computer was Mom, but she doesn't even know how to work a browser, much less do something like this. Could a hacker be responsible? But why would somebody take the time to remotely edit my game and leave everything else on my PC untouched, just to freak me out? They were succeeding, if that was the case. Once I managed to persuade Alex that this wasn't my idea of an elaborate prank, he was even more freaked out than I was. He went full creepypasta protagonist on me, saying that the game must have been haunted or something. Now, I like my Ben Drowned and Sonic EXE as much as the next kid that grew up in the 2010s, but it would have taken a lot more than that for me to consider the possibility of a spooky cyber ghost that gets off on putting random doors in people's games. We spent the rest of the evening talking in circles. In the end, we settled on the tried and true method of doing nothing. I vaguely remember mentioning something about having my operating system reinstalled, but I never got around to it. I already had a lot of things I was dealing with at the time. I suppose you could say that this project was my means of escapism. It made me feel productive, like I was actually working towards something, however inconsequential. In short, I needed it, and I wasn't about to let a few bizarre coincidences take it away from me. The third and last level that I ever worked on was the most ambitious yet. The way I envisioned it is kind of difficult to describe. I think it was inspired by an image I saw on Reddit. Imagine a large field, complete with rolling hills and broad valleys, but instead of grass, it's all covered by a green carpet. Pinned against the painted-on sky was a very obvious spotlight, which would have followed the player around, always shining directly on them whenever they would look up. The goal was to make it feel like you were stranded in this uncanny, poorly put together mock reality that didn't even try to hide the fact that it was a set. It, as in whatever was messing with my game, didn't even wait for me to fully finish the level this time. I was still in the process of making sure that the camera didn't clip through the more uneven parts of the terrain. As I turned my point of view around, I saw it. The, by now, all too familiar red door, suspended in the middle of an untextured plane. It stood vertically on its own. There was nothing behind it or around it. I would have probably been more unnerved had a part of me not subconsciously expected for it to eventually show up. In fact, I wasn't scared at all for some reason. Worse, I felt inexplicably drawn to it. My player character inched forth without my input. It was like I was in a cutscene. Soon enough, I was standing directly in front of that door, looking up at its imposingly tall frame. I had neither the option to step back nor approach any further. As I looked down at the fully rendered handle, a prompt appeared in semi-transparent white letters. Press E to open. I swallowed hard, and, desperate to sate this newfound sense of morbid curiosity, did as instructed. My screen went completely black and then transitioned to solid red. Another prompt floated into view. Use WASD keys to move. I would have never realized that I could control my character again had the game not expressly told me. Upon retreating a few steps, I realized that I had been standing up close to a wall, and, in actuality, I was in some kind of enclosed space. Every inch of it was painted in that same shade of solid, uniform red. Unless viewed from a specific angle, you couldn't really tell where one surface ended and another began. It was nauseating. I tried pulling up the console menu. Nothing happened. I could neither exit nor minimize the game. Regardless of what combination of keys I attempted, it became increasingly clear that I was no longer in control. And yet, I couldn't quite bring myself to press the power button on my computer. I had this inexplicable urge to uncover the secrets of this place. It was like some sort of primal impulse that was hardwired into my brain. This seemingly endless network of empty spaces was divided by walls and narrow passageways. Distinguishing one room from another was close to impossible. I felt like I was walking in circles, and that most likely was the case for a good while, until I stumbled into a room that actually had something in it. Placed on an equally red table was a can of silver spray paint. Immediately, upon picking it up, I was prompted to press F on my keyboard to use it. A crudely drawn checkmark materialized on the surface I was facing. I now had the ability to mark off places that I had already explored, which, needless to say, proved immensely valuable. Armed with my new way of navigation, I now felt like I was making actual progress. The more I explored, the more I began to pick up on certain patterns. I realized that each section was comprised of a set number of cyclical layouts. For example, every fifth room was L-shaped, and every tenth room was H-shaped and connected to multiple corridors, two of which always looped back to the start of the sequence. It practically turned it into a rhythm game. One, two, go left. Three, four, go right. If the levels I'd already created could be looked at as their own self-contained microcosms, then I suppose this was their version of the back rooms, a maze of uniformly textured procedural shapes that, ironically, embodied the spirit of liminality even better than anything I could have consciously conceived. And then, finally, after what felt like hours, I entered a room that was quite unlike the previous ones. The oppressive red was replaced by beige wallpaper. It gave me this intense feeling of déjà vu, and still does whenever I think about it. Mounted on the opposite wall was what looked like a flat-screen TV. There were no other exits apart from the one that I came in through. I seemed to have reached the end of the monochromatic labyrinth. Upon approaching the vertically placed monitor, I was promptly presented with two options. Press Y to meet your host. Press N to go back. I paused for a moment and looked over at my phone. It was 4:45 a.m. I had already gone this far. No way I was backing down now. I briefly considered calling Alex, but thought better of it. Even if I did manage to wake him up, I would have then had to spend hours trying to convince him that this wasn't my idea of a joke. No, I needed answers, and I needed them now. My finger hovered over the Y key. I took a deep, anxious breath and pressed it all the way down. The virtual TV came to life. White lines raced across its screen. At the center of a blank background appeared the still portrait of a man. The image was so low res that I could count the individual pixels that comprised it. What it lacked in detail, however, it made up for in expressiveness. The unfamiliar man's cartoonishly large frown dipped to the corners of his jaw, and his eyebrows were scrunched together in a peevish stare. It was like someone had taken the stock photo of a typical suburban dad and used the Liquify filter to exaggerate his features. I nearly jumped out of my seat as a grainy and eerily upbeat voice suddenly emanated from my speakers.
2: Hello, guest 185. This is Henry. Henry is an introvert. Henry doesn't like having guests. What you see at the bottom of your screen is Henry's patience meter.
0: There was now a green bar occupying the bottom of my POV. It was at 99%.
2: You best get going. Henry is not a patient man. Use shift to sprint.
0: After delivering its brief tutorial, the TV flickered and slumped down from its perch, crashing against the floor. I glanced down at the rapidly dwindling bar. 90%. The pressure was on. I was no longer questioning the logistics of what I was experiencing. I just knew I had to find my way back, and quick. The logical part of my brain tried to reason with the rest of my body, assuring me that I was in no real danger. And yet, there was no denying the pounding in my chest, or the cold beads of sweat rolling down my forehead. Using the shift key as per instructed, I backtracked through the red corridors as swiftly as I could, applying the same methods I used before, but in reverse. I audibly sighed in relief whenever I came across a previously marked room, as it assured me that I was headed in the right direction. 75%. It took me several hours to initially solve it, and now I had to reach the start of the maze in a fraction of that time. The increase in movement speed certainly helped, but not as much as I would have hoped. 30%. I could have sworn the meter was decreasing faster the further I got. It was as if this place didn't really want me to leave and was just toying with me, making me think I stood a chance at escaping. 5%. I was panting, even though I wasn't the one actually running. I was so close, but evidently not close enough. As I turned a corner and headed down what I presumed to be the penultimate stretch, I saw that there was another asset blocking the claustrophobic passage. It was one of those bulky old TV sets, which projected a static image of the same warped face as before. It was pointed right at me, expecting me. 0%.
2: Uh-oh.
0: The disembodied, enthusiastic voice announced.
2: You've really gone and done it now. The only thing that Henry hates more than guests are guests who outstay their welcome. But not to worry.
0: Suddenly, a loud thump shook the window next to my desk. My blood ran cold. I swallowed the lump in my throat and slowly turned my head towards it. There was a dark hand pressed against the glass. It was followed by another, and then another, all reaching in from different angles until all I could see were various sized palms grasping at the flat pane, applying more and more pressure against it.
2: Henry will just have to pay you a visit instead. Henry could always use more red paint.
0: I fell out of my chair just in time as the window practically exploded. Glittering shards scattered across my bedroom. Terrified, I rolled onto my hands and knees, propelling myself up to my feet before bolting for the door. A tsunami of hopelessness crashed against me as soon as I emerged on the other side. I was no longer in my apartment. Stretching before me was a branching crimson corridor. This wasn't a game anymore. Or if it was, I was the entertainment. Something grabbed the back of my sweatshirt. I squirmed away, leaving it in my pursuer's grasp. I ran, I screamed, I pleaded. I barreled through the identical rooms and interrelated passages, desperate to evade the imminent presence that followed my every step. I glanced back for only a second, which was enough to refuel my panicked frenzy, as what I saw will haunt me until the day I die. A cluster of elongated limbs ending in human-shaped hands. Using them, it crawled forth like a centipede. At the center of the flailing mass was that goddamn face, although its deep frown was now an impossibly wide grin. Its eyes had become two circular voids. They trembled with excitement the closer I drew. This was it, I thought. There was no way that I was getting out of this alive. My legs were bound to give out sooner rather than later, and I was in no state to assess where I was going. Whatever that grotesque monstrosity was intending on doing with me, I just hoped that it was quick. I was on the verge of surrendering to my fate when my salvation appeared before me in the most unlikely and yet ironically fitting form, a red door. It blended so seamlessly with the walls that I saw only its outline, but it was there nonetheless. My way out. I mustered what remaining endurance I had and charged towards it. My lungs were on fire. I couldn't feel my calves anymore. It was like I was running on stilts. I shut my eyes and threw myself against the doors, spilling onto the wet asphalt beyond it. My shoulder and elbow absorbed the brunt of the impact. Thankfully, it wasn't my skull. Still high on adrenaline, I snapped my head back. The door was gone. There was only concrete stained with old graffiti. I rubbed my bleeding elbow and steadily rose back up, then looked around. I was in the abandoned car park from across my apartment complex, the one that I used as inspiration for the first level I ever created. The morning sun shone through the gap in the outer wall. I broke down crying then and there. It was over. Against all odds, I had somehow survived and made it home. It was too good to be true, and, well, as it turns out, it was. I stepped out into a world that I quickly realized isn't my world. The differences are subtle, but they are there, chief among them being my mother not knowing who I am. She'd apparently never had a son. Alex threatened to call the cops on me after I repeatedly showed up at his school to try and talk to him. In his defense, if some random guy walked up to me and told me that they were my best friend from another timeline, I'd probably react the same. Things haven't been easy for me, as you can probably guess. I spent 2 years sleeping on park benches and diving through dumpsters. Even turned to drugs to cope with the overwhelming trauma and loneliness. I can't say that things are all well and good now, but I do have a roof over my head, which is an improvement. I don't think that I'll ever be able to live a normal life, but I'm trying, hence posting this. I don't want to be alone anymore, and the internet is the only place where I can talk about this without worrying that I'd be thrown in a padded cell. You don't have to believe me. I wouldn't believe me either, but hey, thanks for listening anyway. There's one thing in particular that I can't stop thinking about. That creepy voice called me Guest 185, which implies that there were 184 guests before me. Did I escape into the reality of some other version of me that got inadvertently sucked into that place as well? You know what? Come to think of it, I don't really want to know.

0: Abraham
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1: Jojima Beck here, a.k.a. Fry Bread Queen. 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
1: 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Hope.

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1: Jojima Beck here, a.k.a. Fry Bread Queen. 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

0: Abraham
1: and Jermaine from the real Native Soul. 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
1: Joe Gima Beck here, a.k.a. Fry Bread Queen. The grease is popping, the dough is ready, and the volume is turned all the way up. You're locked into Keeley Radio, 90.1 Porcupine Butte, and 88.7 Rapid City, the voice of the great Lakota Nation.

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We take pride in the invitation that we share a beautiful song and remember our warriors who brought peace and pride in our nation. From the time of the Battle of the River Big Heart, the victory that brought us the beautiful red, white, and blue that at one time belonged to the great Sioux Nation. We also remember our veterans of World War I, World War II, Korea, Vietnam, Desert Storm, Desert Shield, and our warriors who are fighting over in Afghanistan. To them and for them, we share this song with Crazy Horse singer, the Gunner.

Hee, honey, lechi. Yeah. 7:13 here to beat on the outside. 54 degrees. Get down, choose sneezer. Jack and Wahi. Today is sunny with the highs near on 86. South winds 6 to 13 miles per hour. Tonight mostly clear with the lows around 49. Sunny with the highs near 83 tomorrow. And tomorrow night, clear with the lows around 47. Apollo. Got some public service announcements in a few minutes. Right now, we'll go back to some more good listening music with Elks Singers.

Entiendes? Ah, tá. Alors, public service announcement. So, let me see what's today. Okay, that one's over. 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

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Two contest rounds, first place, 3,000, second place, 2,000, third place, 15, and fourth place, 1,000 plus two consolation prizes of 500 each. 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If it's that much money, I'm going to learn how to do hand game or hand drum. And today, the Oglala District Elderly Community has a board meeting at 5 at the Oglala CAP office, according, 60 plus, according to the Elderly Community Constitution Bylaw. We need to establish the Elderly Community Board and move forward. All elders 60 plus are highly encouraged to attend. And I'll be back with some more public service announcements as soon as I straighten this up, because it's got dates all over the place. Anyways, coming up, we got Big River Cree.

Big River Cree, my heart belongs to you. Reminder for curfew ordinance, the Gloucester Tribe Department of Public Safety will be placing an increased emphasis on curfew enforcement to help ensure the safety of our youth. Curfew hours on school nights, 9 p.m., non-school nights is 10 p.m., and officers will be conducting curfew enforcement throughout the reservation. Our goal is not simply enforce it, but to ensure the safety and well-being of our youth and encourage parents and guardians to know where their children are during the late evening hours. And we need some handyman work done around the station. And Lakota Communications Kid Radio is soliciting bids from qualified and experienced carpenters to provide the following services: repair gutters and extensions from both the front and back of the building, repair hole on the side of the building, support the post where dirt has eroded, repair or replace the bathroom plumbing jack on the roof, and lay down the subfloor and tile in studio and production studio. 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And closing date, Monday, October 5th, 4:30 p.m. 867-5002 for more information. And remember, building a better today with the Lakota Nation. Remember, is having their harvest festival. Come hungry, leave inspired. It's going to be free food, garden tours, lots of giveaways, and that's happening 1 to 5 Wednesday, the 7th of October. And this is located 3 miles east of the trading post. BIA 23 Porcupine, 3 miles east of Porcupine. I think that's east route on Porcupine. And it's happening Wednesday, 1 to 5 p.m. Back to some more music. Ale Tashinka Witko O Kakecha. Ehani, 100-year-old song. Stay tuned.

Hello, my name is Wiwangwa Chipiwi White Plume, and when I'm not on the powwow trail, I listen to KILI 90.1 Porcupine, South Dakota, the voice of a Lakota nation.

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Oops. Gray Buffalo with Rockin' De Reyes. I'm hitting the buttons all kind of different ways. Anyway, on the outside, currently we have 59 degrees. Get down, true sneeze at ya. Today, with sunny with a high near 86 with lows tonight around 49. Tomorrow, highs near 83. And the lows around 47. Wednesday, sunny with the highs near 74. And Wednesday night, mostly clear with the lows around 50. Oglala District Elderly Community Board is having a meeting this evening, 5 o'clock, at the Oglala CAP office. And 60 plus, according to the Elderly Community Constitution and Bylaws, we need to establish the Elderly Community Board and move forward. All elders 60 plus are invited. The Oglala District Elderly Community Board. Apollo. And remember, it's having their Harvest Festival. Come hungry, leave inspired. That's going to be going on Wednesday, the 7th of October, starting from 1 to 5 at the BI 20 Porcupine, 3 miles east of Trading Post. That's on East Highway, or East Porcupine Road. And it says free food, garden tours, and lots of giveaways. So that's, once again, remember the Harvest Festival. Lakota, Dakota, Nakota Language Summit is going on at the Monument, October 8, 9, and 10. And Lakota Language Summit, uniting the seven council fires to save the language, Apollo. So more information, go to tusweca.org, www.tuswecca.org, Apollo. And let me see, also coming up, OST Election Commission has district my tongue got tied. District Executive Boards, Allocation Committee, Tarot Commission, and Gaming Commission candidates. Application packages are available at the Election Commission office. And that's going to be due on October the 9th. Call the Commission office 867-1378 if you want more information.

information. I'm also waiting for a fax or email or text from the OSC Election Commission and the list of judge and tellers for the polls, and also locations of the polls and the time they'll be open. So as soon as they zip that in here, I'll be announcing that. So stay tuned. Right now, here's some more Black Lodge singers.

straight down 930 Apollo. And let me check on the weather, see if it warmed up just a little bit. There we go. 62. It warmed up just a bit. 62 degrees on the outside, straight down 930. Coming up at 10, you got Luke Skywalker. Luke, little white man, coming up at 10. And also, we got Native America Calling, and that's coming up at 11 a.m. And then at 3, we have the Voices of Elder coming up at 3. Coming up at 4, the Horse Show, Mr. Wendell Yellow Boy and Company. Yellow Bull and Company will be doing the Horse Show every 2 weeks, starting in October, so stay tuned for that, the Horse Show. Welcoming the Horse Show back to the airwaves. And we're going to go back to some Northern Cree.

Ciao.

You're the song I don't sing anymore. You're just an old song I don't sing anymore. How? Polling places for the election tomorrow. Eagle Nest District will be at the CAP office. Medicine Root District will be at the CAP office.

Porcupine District. There's two polling places, OLL Parish Hall and Sharp's Corner Church. Pine Ridge Village will be at the CAP office. White Clay District will be Richard School and Brother Renee Hall in White Clay. This one has Brother Denny, but I think it's Brother Renee. Lake Creek CAP office, District CAP office. Pass Creek District. I'm not sure, it just says district. Must be the CAP office. Waukpomney has four or five polling places. Waukpomney District. At number four would be Advent Church. And it says Waukpomney. It says Waukpomney District CAP office. This one has Advent Church. I think that's number four. Oh, that's Calico. Calico will be at the Advent Church. Number four will be at Pahabia. And at Waukpomney Lake, it will be at the Blue Building, at the housing. The Blue Building at the housing. And at Basin will be St. Michael's Church. Wounded Knee will be at Messiah Church and Rocky Ford and Manderson CAP Office. Wounded Knee District CAP Office. So that's a CAP Office. Rocky Ford and Messiah for Wounded Knee District. So those are all the polling places, and I'll get them reprinted. And anyway, they're open 8 to 8. 8 to 8. So those are all the polling places. We'll get them rewritten and we'll pass them along. So remember, coming up at 11, we have Native America Calling. At 3 o'clock, Voices of Elder, and at 4, The Horse Show. So stay tuned for that. Luke Skywalker coming up in a few minutes.

0: I'm a stranger in your town. All your white men's roads lead upward, all the Indians leading down. And the dark things flow around.
1: Tribal sovereignty means that, sovereign. It's, you've been given sovereignty and you're viewed as a sovereign entity. And therefore, the relationship between the federal government and tribes is one between sovereign entities. Sovereign entities. Sovereign entities. Sovereign entities.

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I'm DJ Luke up here at Keeley Radio, 90.1 FM locally, 88.7 in Rapid City area. You could also find us on keeleyradio.live, or you could text us at 605-515-8054. Okay, today is Monday, October 5th. The time is now 10:11. The weather outside is a fair 65 degrees. And today's detailed forecast is sunny with a high of near around 87. Southwest wind 6 to 14 miles per hour with gusts as high as 23 miles per hour. Alrighty, and I'd like to read out a couple of PSAs. Lakota Communications Inc. and Keeley Radio needs a handyman work in and around the station. Lakota Communications, Keeley Radio is soliciting bids for qualified and experienced carpenters to provide the following services: repair gutters and extensions from both the front and back of the building, repair hole in the side of the building, support deck posts where dirt has eroded, repair and replace the bathroom plumbing jack on the floor, lay down slub floor and tile in studio, lay 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All right, so you could submit your bid in a sealed envelope marked Keeley Radio, either delivered sealed bid to Keeley Radio Station or mailed to Lakota Communications Inc. at P.O. Box 150, Porcupine, South Dakota 57772. Closing date would be today, Monday, October 5th at 4:30 p.m. Well, for more information, you could call 605-441-1471. Alrighty, and the Oglala District Elderly Building Board is having, we need to establish Elderly Community Board and move forward at 5 p.m. today at the Oglala CAP office. This is 60 and plus, according to the Elderly Community Constitution bylaws. We encourage all to attend. A meal will be provided. Alrighty, and then the Remember group is having a harvest festival. Come hungry, leave inspired. We got free food, lots of giveaways, garden tours from the Wednesday, October 7th, from 1 to 5 p.m. This would be on BIA 23, Porcupine, 3 miles east of the trading post. Then on October 8th, there'll be a hand drum contest located at the Doubletree next to the RC Ice Arena. A four-person singing contest. 4 starts per person. 2 contest rounds. This will be an alcohol and drug-free event. For more information, you could contact Jay LeBeau at 605-391-7194. And they're having a Lakota, Dakota, Nakota Language Summit, uniting the 7 council fires to save the language. This is happening on October 8th through the 10th at the Monument in Rapid City, South Dakota. Then they're also having a big earring and medallion contest, calling all deadly aunties and uncles. This will be happening at the Thunder Valley Drum Contest on October 8th at the Doubletree in Rapid City, South Dakota. All right, the Racing Magpie is having a hand game tournament Thursday, October 8th from 4 p.m. to 8:30 p.m. Intertribal style double elimination. Online registration already begun. This will be at the Racing Magpie, 108 East St. Andrews Street in Rapid City, South Dakota. It'll be $20 per team. 8 teams, 3 to 5 players max.
All right, I'd like to give a shout-out to Porcupine Trading Post, Nupa Theater, Prairie Zephyr's Tire Repair in Kyle, South Dakota. 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

No, I didn't read in his own right. But I read about the Hardy Boys. Looking for the treasures Ben and Marty didn't find. Turns out it was a net. Even Indiana Jones didn't figure it out. In the Temple of Doom's gloom, rat's eyes casting yellow light on Star Wars and Linda Lovelace's throat. Even Beethoven rolled over for Johnny B. Goode, while Chuck sat in a prison cell, listening to Elvis die in the army. Before Sergeant Pepper went into a strawberry field and turned into the walrus, climbing into a bed for peace, in love with a Japanese woman, hated by an international YMCA ex-Jesus freak who blew him off the mountain Martin dreamed about. Well, the CIA didn't say anything, hoping no one would imagine psychiatric head doctor connections or Manchurian candidates. Warmaker's behavior modification master plan, killing men of peace. While the Queen of Diamonds reshuffled the deck, turning up the Ronalds, Reagan and McDonald. In 1985, the wasps were still trying to swarm in radioactive mushroom clouds, taking space rides with Charlie's Angels into the black hole that was left after the Hardy Boys found the treasure and didn't know what to do, so they sold her for drugs. Bad acid, bringing to this reality a clarity hard to believe from sea to shining sea. Prophets pissing lives into the Wall Street Journal, which I don't want to read, but someday I'm going to read in his own right.

here. We survived. We got this far. 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Their parents got them here. We got this far. We were pushed down and stepped on, when once we were free. They put us on this place, called the agency. They fenced us in. We had to ask to move, and to push down and to step on us harder. They didn't let us hunt for food. And if we did, we were labeled hostile.

0: The allotment was a tricky plan. We lost more land. To push down and step on us harder. They took our children away from us. They put them in boarding schools. They took the language and split our families. They broke our pride. To push down and step on us harder. They put an outlaw on our religion. We prayed in secret. They broke our spirit. To push down and step on us harder. They gave us alcohol, fire water to destroy each other. But we forgave and we forgot. We fought and we died for them when the great wars came. To push down and step on us harder, they had to humor us. They gave the anthros a study plan to come with a new deal. To push down and step on us harder, they put another act. The anthros came up with the IRA and the government took out the I so we couldn't see. We reorganized, we acted good, we plowed and we hayed. We lost our pride and we got it back. They broke our spirit, we became more spiritual. We're here, we survived, we got this far. To push down and step on us harder, to live and be happy, without drugs or alcohol. The Black Hills are not for sale.
1: The Indian has been out there on the ghetto of the reservation for a long, long time. We have existed without adequate...

Last Rush in Babylon. Voices catching up. Voices catching up. Watch out, child. Watch out, child. Babylon falling down. Falling down. Society a broken promise. Economies war, citizen whores. Political pimps leaving us flat on our backs. Trading today, waiting for the promised land. Roles playing roles. Covering every day's fear. Going off to work. Having the job done on us. In the eyes of God, building the bomb. Loving thyself, hating thyself in the illusion. Voices catching up. Voices catching up. Watch out, child. Watch out, child. Babylon falling down. Falling down. Caligula laughs loudly through time. Twisting love to get at the sexes. Class is material consumed. Designer worlds create electric impulses. Turning down life. The real goodbye. See it in our face. See it every place. Last Rush in Babylon. Voices catching up. Voices catching up. Watch out, child. Watch out, child. Babylon falling down. Falling down.

arms race, jackboots pounding earth, military precision dissecting elements of life, taking apart instead of healing, generals and gods, fascist and oil wells, man images and machines, petrochemical societies trying to hide the sun, jackboots pounding earth, creaking leather boots, dead cows crying in a world turned to a planetary slaughterhouse. Wandering amongst the opulence, wondering what not to touch. Times not knowing, times getting bit, times of temptation, times of seduction. Wandering in the poverty, touched by everything, knowing the bite. No time for temptation, only time for doing. Babylon in terror, world run over by machines, the economics of captured dreams. The rich are the poorer, while the poor are waiting. Everyone pretending to live, calling exploitation progress, calling submission freedom, calling madness profit, calling Earth a plan et, plaguing her with civilization. Alone, we see you in your loneliness. Sometimes we wonder which is lonelier, being alone together or being lonely alone. With no protection that you know of, principles replaced by nothing, the lies becoming desperation, outrageous violence, internal and external, forming distractions from life, making the loneliness a new type of alone. Alone with your machines, alone with your fear, alone with your oppressor, alone with roles played, alone from the past, alone from the future, stranded in the universe, separated from earth, sun, moon, sky, with only God to comfort you while he sanctions war and greed. Messengers clubbing you, heavenly threats and promises, a basis for exploitation of everything, even yourself, giving up together, surrendering, alone.

0: the help of the Mackenzie River Trust and some conservation nonprofits, the 7-acre area will soon be back under the tribe's stewardship. The Tsleil-Waututh's Natural Resources Director, Angela Sadana, says Rocky Shores is a pristine space rich in biodiversity.
1: There's a freshwater stream that runs through it. It's rich in ferns and mosses and mushrooms, abundant salal, other coastal species that are so critically important to us in our efforts to restore kelp and sea otters to our territory.
0: The acres was bought for $120,000 and is expected to be transferred to the Tsleil-Waututh soon. The tribe won't open it to the public to protect its ecosystem, but might hold organized events there. For National Native News, I'm Brian Bull.
2: A Navajo Nation community near Page passed a resolution in August denying a controversial copper mine proposal. KNAU's Chris Clements reports the denial means the mine likely won't be able to move forward for now.
3: The resolution says the community of Coppermine unequivocally opposes any company digging for copper due to concerns about public health. David Kelly is the CEO of Chicana Copper, the Canadian mining company tied to the proposal. He says he's aware of the resolution.
4: We want a project that's wholeheartedly endorsed by the community until such time that it gets to that point and there's not going to be a project.
3: That comes as a big relief to tribal members like Destiny Bigman, who opposed the mine because she's worried about environmental impacts.
5: Our land holds a lot of meaning to us as a family. I mean, we ranch out there, everything. We do our traditional ceremonies there.
3: Bigman says she doesn't think the community will ever allow the mine to move forward. For KNAU, I'm Chris Clements in Flagstaff.
2: And I'm Jill Freitas.

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3: This is Native America Calling. I'm Sean Spruce. Prediction market users can try to cash in on almost any outcome, from egg prices to geopolitical affairs. Soon, they may also be able to make those trades on a tribally run prediction market app called Salt Trade Derivatives. The app is being developed by the Tunica-Biloxi Tribe of Louisiana in partnership with the prediction market firm Kalshi. The tribe says it is creating a new source of economic opportunity on its own terms, but Tunica-Biloxi is going against the current of other gaming tribes who are actively working to stop Kalshi and other prediction market companies. These other tribes say the companies are bypassing gambling regulations that everyone else has to abide by, giving them an unfair advantage in the industry. On our show today, we'll speak with Tunica-Biloxi chairman about the new app. We'll also speak with a reporter with Tribal Business News about the prediction market industry. And later on, we'll hear from a native app developer about bringing visibility to native-owned businesses. Listeners can join today's conversation with comments and questions. Call us at 1-800-996-2848. That is also 1-800-99-NATIVE. Joining us now on Zoom from Marksville, Louisiana, is Marshall Pierwright. He is the chairman and CEO of the Tunica-Biloxi Tribe of Louisiana. Chairman Pierwright, hello, and welcome back to Native America Calling.
4: Good afternoon. Great to be here. Hope and pray that all is well.
3: Great to have you, sir. Also on Zoom today in Tulsa, Oklahoma, is Chez Oxendine. He is a staff writer for Tribal Business News, and he is Lumbee. Chez, welcome back to Native America Calling to you also.
5: Thanks for having me today. I greatly appreciate it.
3: You bet. And our third guest is also on Zoom in Tacoma, Washington. We have Miguel Douglas. He is the developer of the Nativepreneurs app, Chief Technology Officer at Bella and Bell, and Editor-in-Chief of the American Indian Republic, and he is a citizen of the Puyallup Tribe of Indians. Good morning, Miguel. Welcome to our show.
6: Thank you. Thanks for having me.
3: It's great to have all of you today. And, Chairman, I want to begin with you. You are working with Kalshi on a prediction market app, as we mentioned earlier. It's called Salt Trade Derivatives. Tell us more about what this app does and the opportunity that you see now for the Tunica-Biloxi tribe.
4: Yes, thank you for the question. The app hasn't been developed yet fully. We are getting ready to develop it. And what it's going to be doing is interfacing the customers that we bring to the table into Kalshi's platform, trading platform.
3: Okay. In this partnership with Kalshi, how did this all come about?
4: I came about, I actually overheard two tribal leaders discussing the prediction market, and I actually went started doing some due diligence on it, and I found it was very intriguing. I figured this is cutting edge stuff, and so I brought it to our tribal council to see if they would be interested into getting into the prediction market.
3: Now, Kalshi, you know, there's people all over the United States that use the Kalshi app. It's pretty ubiquitous. What exactly does this new tribal app do that the regular Kalshi app doesn't?
4: Well, again, the app hasn't been fully developed yet, but the uniqueness of it is, one, I always share this, that Tunica Biloxi, this is not our first financial product. We got into the small dollar lending space about 15 years ago. So hopefully the distinction between the two is going to be about our creativity, actually tell our story and be very compelling to the consumers, to the users we bring to the table.
3: Now, you shared earlier the app is not online yet, but just this whole process of getting it created, what have been some of the challenges along the way?
4: Well, the challenges is, one, educating everybody on our side. And on our side, meaning our tribal council, the Financial Freedom Board, and everyone that is going to be making up the self-trade, everyone that we bring in to the table as it relates to self-trade derivatives. And, you know, when you're getting into starting a new business, you have to bring the attorneys. And sometimes when the attorneys get involved, they make it a long, drawn-out process.
3: Now, Chairman, your people, you're engaged in many different economic development projects. How much of a benefit will this app be for the tribe's overall economy alongside all of these other initiatives and businesses that you own?
4: Well, again, I hope it'd be very beneficial financially to the Tunica Biloxi. But when we decided to go into it, we decided to pave the way for other tribes as well. And the other tribes is tribes with little or no economy, little or no landmass, getting the same reasoning or the same thought process that went into when we created the small dollar lending, when we went into the small dollar lending industry, went into the prediction market industry.
3: Now, you mentioned other tribes, and that's notable because other gaming tribes do see prediction markets as a threat. The position being, couldn't Kalshi possibly take money away from one of the main economic drivers for gaming tribes?
4: Yeah, and I respect the concerns of the tribes that feel that way, and I also look at it as well that tribes have the ability, because we are a sovereign nation, to do both.
3: Chairman,
4: and
3: I'm sorry. Go ahead.
4: I'm sorry. Go ahead.
3: No, please continue. I'm sorry.
4: Yeah, it doesn't have to take away from what they're doing. It can be in addition to if they decide to get into the prediction market space.
3: Lawsuits have come about, both initiated by states and other tribes suing prediction market companies. Are you worried in any way that these companies themselves might have an unpredictable business model, or that an opposition will force federal regulation that limits their use?
4: Well, one, as a tribal leader, I guess, how can I frame this? I don't put too much in my worries. One, when you walk by faith, not a sight, again, a lot of the similar concerns or similar worries of others was 15 years ago by the small dollar lending industry, the standing up of the Consumer Financial Protection Bureau, the state attorney generals coming after tribes. And again, it's I said it 15 years ago that in that particular industry, nobody had a problem with it until tribes got into it. And so, you know, again, I see this industry as cutting edge, something very unique. And, you know, we're in an era, as far as job creation, we're in a technology era. So I wanted to make sure that we don't miss out on these opportunities. I think it's going to, at the end of the day, it's going to probably end up at the Supreme Court. I'm not going to play lawyer, and we're just going to let the chips fall where it may. And hopefully I stand behind the prediction market, and I think this is something that is going to be huge for not only Tunica Biloxi, but for all tribes once the dust settles as far as the legal challenges.
3: Chairman, who do you see as a potential market for salt trade derivatives? What types of users do you think it will be best suited for?
4: I think it's going to be that any users that want to be that is part of the stock market, that have 401ks, want to look at retirements, or any type of avid users of any technology devices. We are in an era of information communication technology. All those users that want to trade on future events, I think it's going to bring a unique ability. Is an educational piece there as well. I haven't fully thought about, but I do think it's very unique. And but to answer your questions, I think right now in the prediction market, that's about 30 million users. Okay. And I think the sky is the limit to 100 to 150 million users within the next 2 to 3 years.
3: Marshall Pierrette, kicking off our conversation here today on Native America Calling. He's the chairman and CEO of the Tunica Biloxi Tribe of Louisiana, and they are in preparation to launch a new prediction market app. It's called Salt Trade Derivatives. Stay with us. We'll be right back. Among the many significant changes the Trump administration proposes for the census count every 10 years is eliminating questions about racial identity. That would have major changes for Native Americans when it comes to voting and social service funding, among other priorities. We'll find out what the proposal could mean coming up on the next Native America Calling.
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0: Thank you for listening to Native America Calling. I'm Sean Spruce. We're speaking about how one tribe is getting in on prediction markets. What's your take on prediction market apps? Do you consider them a form of investment trading, or do you think they're more akin to gambling? Let us know by calling 1-800-996-2848 or 1-800-99-NATIVE. You can also comment on our website and social media pages. And remember, again, later in the hour, we'll speak with a native app developer about how he wants to bring more visibility to native businesses. Let's continue our conversation now with Chairman Marshall Pierwright of the Tunica Biloxi Tribe of Louisiana. And Chairman, what can you tell us about how the Salt Trade Derivatives app will be branded? Is it going to be obvious that this is a Native American financial product?
1: Yes, it will definitely will be. Salt Trade came from, it was actually our ancestors that, as pioneers, they traded salt and, you know, and from the biblical sense as well. Salt was traded in Jesus Christ's days, and also salt was actually, I think, the Greek meaning of the word salt, which is salary, how people back then got paid. And so one, it's a really connection to our those that walked before us. And it's going to share a very unique story about our ancestors, our culture. And again, it's also going to be an indication of the three components of vision: hindsight, insight, and foresight, meaning where we've been, telling a story of where we've been, and also telling an awesome story of where we're going as a tribe.
0: Okay. Now, Chairman, the tribe has hosted some economic roundtables with various tribal officials. There have been business leaders involved and also officials from the Trump administration. How much of an influence did those conversations have on launching this prediction market app?
1: It was zero influence as far as the Trump administration. One thing really didn't have anything to do with the other. Like to say that we, as far as prediction market, we stumbled into that opportunity, and this is an opportunity. After I did my due diligence, I went to Cauchy. Cauchy did not come to us.
0: Okay. Some people might listening right now to the show, or even other tribal leaders might see this as like, well, if we can't beat them, let's join them type of strategy, because this is such a huge industry and it's growing so quickly. Prediction markets, how much success though have you had with convincing other tribal leaders that, hey, this is the way to go right now, not just for us, but maybe for you too?
1: Actually, and again, discussing this with tribal leaders, some that was actually against Cauchy, they're looking at it and saying, hey, this might be a way to go, because we're educated. We told them the reason why, and other tribes that, one, we made it a point to let everyone know that we went knocking at their front door. We didn't try to go back door. And I do think it's going to be more tribes get into this industry relatively soon. And I do think, again, after the dust settles, I don't have a crystal ball in front of me, but I do think it's going to be more tribes saying, or second guessing themselves, thinking this is might be something they really need to look in it, because this is going to be the wave of the future.
0: Chairman Pierwright, thanks for coming on the show today. Really appreciate your time.
1: Not a problem. Great to be back on. Thank you so much.
0: 1-800-99-NATIVE. Join this conversation right now. Pick up your phone. Give us a call. I want to hear from some listeners. Share your thoughts on the prediction market industry. Maybe you've used a prediction market yourself, an app. You've been on one of these websites or one of these apps like Kalshi, and you've got some thoughts about how they work. And again, here we have a Native American tribe that is pursuing this industry, and maybe you have some insights and some ideas for how this might all play out. Pick up that phone, call us, 1-800-99-NATIVE. Again, 1-800-99-NATIVE to share your comments on the air. Let's hear now from Chez Oxendine, staff reporter for Tribal Business News. And Chez, you heard the chairman's thoughts on Tunica Biloxi entering prediction markets. But as we mentioned, the majority of tribes do not support this industry. What's the prevailing trend right now when it comes to tribes and states who are taking on the prediction market industry?
2: What you're seeing in a lot of places is a circuit split, because most of it has been litigation. There have been a lot of responses that have been litigious. And in many cases, you're seeing courts side with states and tribes. This was the case in the Blue Lake Rancheria versus Kalshi case out there in California recently. The Ninth Circuit kicked a decision back down to a district court on an injunction against Kalshi. That was because they believe the tribe might succeed on the merits of their case, because the tribe is attesting that Kalshi is operating gambling on tribal lands without tribal consent. The sort of prevailing question for a lot of folks is that, is this gambling or is this something else? And in many cases where you are seeing states and tribes succeed, you're seeing judges say, well, no, this is gambling. This is, I think the quote that you hear very often is, if it walks like a duck and talks like a duck, it's a duck. And in this case, if it is someone exchanging money for a chance-based outcome, it is gambling. In particular, there's that pain point of the majority, in fact, of Kalshi and poly market contracts are centered on sports, which careens kind of headlong into what many perceive to be tribal territory.
0: Okay. Chez, you've been on the show before. We've talked about this, but please remind us how platforms like Kalshi and poly market are regulated compared with Indian gaming and other tribal businesses.
2: Sure. Indian gaming falls under the Indian Gaming Regulatory Act. And that typically means, in a very short, simple version, that tribes need to negotiate with states and have a whole lot of rules and regulations around how they can offer gaming, even on tribal lands. While there is that sovereignty component, and tribes are sovereign, the Indian Gaming Regulatory Act still governs what they can do there, because sovereign tribal lands are still held in trust with the federal government. Decisions are still made in tandem with the federal government, very usually. Meanwhile, Kalshi is being regulated by the Commodity Futures Trading Commission, which is not taking much of an interest, to put it as gently as I can. In fact, in cases where the CFTC is stepping in, they are stepping in to protect Kalshi and Polymarket from what they see as overreach and stepping into their field. Kalshi as a derivatives market, as a prediction market, Kalshi is being classified as a derivatives market because it's treating their products as swaps, not gambling products. That means that the CFTC regulates them ostensibly. However, because they are so close to gambling products, that's the intersection where so many people are getting kind of caught up. And why you're seeing such a hubbub about this is that people are saying, well, no, these are gambling products, and the CFTC is saying, no, they're swaps, and they are ours to regulate and not states and tribes. Which, in effect, if you want to see swaps as gambling products, means that, in particular sports-related swaps, you're seeing a process that has been very patchwork and kind of touch and go for many states in legalizing sports gambling and online betting, kind of have that question answered for them. Okay. Across the country. If Kalshi is legal everywhere, well.
0: Okay. Chez, we just heard Chairman Pyrite suggest that this might ultimately be decided by the Supreme Court. If that happens, which way do you think they're going to rule? Will these prediction markets continue to be regulated as investment products, as trades, or will they ultimately be determined to be a form of gambling? What's your take?
2: It's tough to say for sure which way it'll go, because there is a lot tied up in both politically in both sides of this, as much as it's hard to say so. However, I think one thing that's important to note is that you have in recent years one of the most pro-tribe Supreme Courts in recent history. In particular, Justice Neil Gorsuch is a fierce advocate for tribes. And so I think if the question comes before the court as to how much this is going to impact tribes and how this is being treated, I think there's a good chance that it goes in favor of that majority of folks who are treating this as what I've heard described as an existential threat to tribal gaming. Certainly, I think that's up in the air in terms of how people want to approach that framing of it. But the majority opinion seems to be that this is a threat to tribal gaming. And I think if it is presented as such to the current Supreme Court, it may go in the tribe's favor.
0: Chez, you've spoken with James Siva, who is the chairman of the California Indian Gaming Association. What are his primary concerns with prediction markets, and what does he see as the biggest threats that these companies pose to Indian gaming?
2: I always try to be careful when I'm speaking for others, but when I spoke with Mr. Siva, a large portion of what we talked about was just how quickly and thoroughly it had already impacted tribal gaming revenues, according to the California folks' research. They talked about a potential 5% impact to tribal gaming revenues, and that, if it ever grew to 10%, would, per Mr. Siva's words, wipe out the majority of what is spent, the equivalent of the majority of what is spent by the federal government on Native Americans. You're talking about an industry that is $40-plus billion and has grown consistently year over year, even since 2020. That if you're talking about wiping out 5%, that's $2 billion. If you're talking about wiping out 10%, that's $4 billion that is just going to disappear from Indian country if something doesn't change on the current trajectory for prediction markets and their impact on gaming revenues, per Mr. Siva. I'm sorry.
0: Well, I mean, have you spoken to Kalshi or representatives? Are you familiar at all with their position or any of these other prediction markets when they're confronted with these threats that tribes are voicing regarding their own tribal gaming economies and operations?
2: So I've reached out to Kalshi and other places and have not gotten responses from their press departments. In particular, we wanted to really speak to folks, you know, when we could about, we always try to make sure we're providing both sides, of course, but Kalshi has kind of not responded. That being said, people that have sort of advocated for Kalshi, people who have spoken in hearings and public hearings for them, have described it as an alternative product to gambling that they see as perfectly legal to offer. It is the same thing as going, well, we're going to get insurance here. We're going to get insurance there. It is a market response in some cases to this to what the market wants, which appears to be sort of less regulated gambling, or rather, I shouldn't say less regulated gambling, that's charged, but less regulated approaches to this particular kind of product, I should say.
0: Okay. Now, recently, two tribes in California, they did score legal victories against prediction markets. Do you know if that legal challenge is a trend? Yeah. Chez, you there? Okay. All right. Let's see. Let's get some calls going here. I want to hear from some listeners. Go ahead, Chez. I'm sorry.
2: I'm so sorry you cut out there for a little bit. Could you repeat your question?
0: Yeah. There were two tribes in California that scored some legal wins recently against prediction markets, and I'm curious to know if that's a trend.
2: It is. It could be. This is a pretty decisive win for tribes in a set of litigations where most of the decisive wins have been for states. In Nevada, in Illinois, you see injunctions being granted against Kalshi that would allow those states to enforce their own gambling regulations against Kalshi. Here, it is conclusively and decisively a tribal victory. Now, mind you, injunctions have not been put in place yet, and actual enforcement has yet to begin. However, this does clarify, at least from the Ninth Circuit's perspective, that offering call sheet from a phone located on tribal lands is offering a gambling product on tribal lands without tribal consent. And so that is a precedent that I think is going to be very important going forward in other cases on this subject. But you are definitely going to see that continued circuit split right up through the Supreme Court, I think. So it's kind of a muted impact until we hear something more decisive from a higher court.
0: Okay. Chaz, are there any other interesting stories on prediction markets that you're covering right now, aside from some of these regulatory challenges and debates? Well, we're going to be heading into a break here in just a moment. Hopefully we can get Chez back on to respond to this last question. If not, I really want to encourage some listeners to join our conversation today. The number to our Albuquerque, New Mexico studio is 1-800-996-2848. Just pick up your phone, give us a call. Again, talking about these prediction market apps, companies like Kalshi and Polymarket, also Robinhood, they provide prediction market trades on their platform as well. And it's an interesting development, you know, for those of us who, you know, remember the days of sports betting. And now, of course, it's legal in many tribal casinos in different states. And now you have this whole new financial product. Some say it's a type of investment trade. Others just say, heck, that's just a bet. That's just gambling, you know, nothing different. But again, it's not our job to determine or provide an opinion as to what is right or what is wrong or what these prediction market apps really are. That's why we bring our guests on, subject matter experts, for their expertise and their guidance. And also, this is your platform as a listener of Native America Calling to chime in and share what you think. This is your platform to voice an opinion or a comment. It doesn't matter which side of the issue you are on. Maybe you're gung-ho for these prediction market apps and you'd like to see them in more tribal communities being launched as tribal economic development ventures. Or maybe you think, hey, you know, we're good with the casinos we have and we don't think this is the right type of business for a tribe to be in. Either way, give us a call, 1-800-99-NATIVE. Also, take a look at our website, NativeAmericaCalling.com, and there are links for further information on that platform. Also, check us out on Facebook or Instagram, any of our social media channels. And coming up, another look at mobile apps and how it can help change Native American businesses. So stay with us. We'll be right back.

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0: 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I'm Sean Spruce. We're going to speak now with Miguel Douglas, a Puyallup tribal citizen who is focused on Native entrepreneurship. 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Miguel Douglas joins us now from Tacoma, Washington. He is the developer of the Nativepreneurs app. And Miguel, again, thank you for joining the show. And Nativepreneurs, it acts as a digital directory and networking platform for Native businesses. Tell us more about the app and the need you're trying to fill.
1: Yeah, sure. Well, thanks for having me on. So Nativepreneurs is a mobile app that is it's sort of an easier way for Indigenous-owned businesses to be discovered. One of the things I was really focusing on was to have everything be consolidated, because I know, I'm pretty sure everybody else out there knows a Native entrepreneur who may be struggling to get the word out about their business, and maybe they're kind of isolated maybe to Facebook or social media, and not too many people are able to kind of reach them. So I really wanted to kind of bridge that divide for a lot of those entrepreneurs out there in Indian country.
0: What type of businesses are featured on the app?
1: Yeah, so we have a really wide variety of businesses. I've actually broken it down in different categories. So we have like agricultural, we have apparel, art. I know we have civics on there, commerce, construction, food, cuisine. We have media, philanthropy, I believe technology and transportation, transit, and wellness. So there's kind of really when I was organizing this, I really wanted to kind of capture everything that we, you know, you see in Indian country as entrepreneurs. We are so there's so much variety out there for us to go and like search for people out there doing a lot of good work for us.
0: Okay, now I'm looking at it right now. Nativepreneurs, discover Indigenous businesses, add yours all in one place. The branding looks, you know, really cutting edge. But again, since we're radio, give us a little rundown on like if a user gets on this app, how do they navigate it and what are the key features?
1: Sure, yeah. So one of the key features that we have is the

0: as well. And we also have another cool feature too, where you can write reviews on businesses if you feel compelled to.
1: And how many users do you have right now? What kind of traction is this generating?
0: Right now we have about, last time I checked, about 278 businesses. As for users, we have a little bit over 200 right now, and it's growing. Each week we're seeing businesses added. We're seeing more users use the app. One of the key things too that I've been noticing is that people that are using the app tend to share the app with people that don't have the app yet. So that's a great thing for the project and kind of getting it out there in Indian country.
1: What kind of milestones are you looking to hit here, Miguel, in terms of number of users and number of businesses that are featured in, say, 3 months, 6 months, a year out? What are you going for?
0: Well, I'm always shooting high, so I would like to see at least 500 businesses within the next 2 to 3 months be added. Probably leading into next year, hopefully 1,000. And, you know, just keep growing as the word spreads. I hope people hop on and they kind of see the benefit, not just for Indigenous entrepreneurs, but also, you know, non-natives to be able to, you know, be working with Indigenous businesses. That was kind of one of the things, too, that I noticed is that there's a huge outreach for people to go after and work and collaborate with Indigenous businesses. And this is one key area for that to happen for them as well.
1: In a story for American Indian Republic, and this is an opinion news site that you own, you wrote that structural invisibility of Indigenous-owned businesses within mainstream economic and digital infrastructures remains one of the most significant barriers to their growth and recognition. Miguel, what do you mean by that exactly, and how this invisibility can be better addressed?
0: Yeah, sure. That's a great question. I think for me as an entrepreneur, it's as an Indigenous entrepreneur especially, it's been relatively difficult to have the sort of outreach that you need for your business to succeed. It took me many years to actually get sort of a solid base of individuals that were invested in working with me. And I feel like if it's difficult for me, it must be even more difficult for people throughout Indian country who maybe live in isolated reservations or far away from being able to network with other individuals throughout the area. Coming from an urban community, it was somewhat slightly easier to do that because we're located within the confines of a city. And you know, we have Seattle up north. So like it was very easier for me to network, but I really wanted to kind of bridge that for a lot of these entrepreneurs out there. And I've actually was able to speak to a couple of them prior to the app launching and kind of just feeling them out and seeing how they were able to communicate prior to the app being launched. And it was a struggle for a lot of them. A lot of them just had to rely on Facebook. And, you know, even then, it's like they were saying there's just not enough people on there to, like, notice their work or to be able to, like, find them through all the other businesses on there that are non-native.
1: Now, Miguel, I want to ask you more about American Indian Republic because I think it's really interesting here, an opinion news site specifically for Native issues, and it does have a wide range of opinion articles. How did you become involved in this project, and you know, what are some of some of the key opinion pieces that you're publishing right now?
0: Yeah, sure. Well, one of the things that I noticed, you know, being a consultant in Indian country is that tribally based media can sometimes be very biased, or maybe the tribal government doesn't want to discuss certain issues because it could affect their reelection or whatnot, or just other various things like that where it's too much of a taboo or too controversial to discuss. So one of the things with American Indian Republic that it was me and a team, we were able to kind of facilitate a dialogue around that prior to launching, like, okay, so we have these digital platforms now where we can have huge outreach and we're not going to be, we won't be confined to like maybe a reservation. And how do we talk about these subjects that maybe tribal memberships around Indian country have, but maybe they're too afraid to discuss like at their particular tribal community? So we really wanted to like offer that as a way or an outlet for them to be able to have long form written content and some video content to really kind of showcase like, look, these are the issues that are facing Indian country, and we are allowing this platform for them to be able to speak

0: about those issues.
1: Well, you definitely don't hold back on some of these opinion pieces. And there's one titled, "The Greatest Threat to Tribal Sovereignty May Be Coming from Within Tribal Governments." Now, holy cow here, Miguel. That's definitely going to get some eyes there. Tell us a little bit more about that piece and what it means and what kind of feedback you're getting.
0: Sure, yeah. That was definitely one of the more controversial pieces. And for me, grounded in my experience as a consultant and working with tribes in the area up here, like one of the things I did notice was the idea or the practice of hiring non-Indigenous people to fulfill roles that a tribal member could have easily filled that role. They had the experience, they had the foresight, they have the traditional grounding that was necessary for that role, but it went to a non-Indigenous professional they would have to come into the community, learn about the culture. And it really just didn't seem like very functional for me to witness that. So I would always suggest, and this is kind of grounding the article, is that I would always suggest that tribes recognize local talent. And to kind of jump back and forth, I've been involved in HR policies, creating HR policies too, where we really want to get away from the stigma of, and I've heard this before, that there's not enough qualified tribal members. That's why we have to hire outside professionals. And I feel like that's really a misunderstanding on an enormous level for tribal communities. It kind of also really gets into the idea of like, if you don't have people who are grounded or who are aware of cultural or traditional practices, how are they able to make very successful decisions regarding the future of the tribe? And I feel like that was kind of where I came from when I was writing that article. Just my experiences, seeing how sometimes tribes tend to look the other way and not hire that qualified tribal member. And really, it really does an injustice to tribal self-determination, because we have qualified people out there, qualified Indigenous people who could easily fulfill those roles. Okay. And I knew that was going to be a very controversial subject as well.
1: Miguel, one of the things that always seems to be challenging about opinion pieces is it's really easy to kind of tip in a little bit too hard and come across as maybe biased or someone that maybe just has a personal grudge. Especially like with that, you know, some people might interpret as that, oh, well, that's somebody, you know, who missed out on a job and they felt they deserved it and it went to somebody else. So how do you go about approaching opinion pieces in a way that they provide really good information, but they don't come across like, oh, geez, you know, I'm just not really buying this?
0: Sure. Yeah. I mean, one of the key things I always do and what we do with the staff is that we tend to really focus on, if you have an opinion about something, let's back it up with other examples throughout Indian country to kind of like really ground the topic so that we're not seeming like we're, you know, maybe going off on a tangent or whatnot. I think one of the key things too is that a lot of the things that we're dealing with is these are lived experiences, not just usually from ourselves, but also just we're out in the communities. We see a lot of what's going on. We hear things from different community members that they're afraid to talk about, like if they don't want to lose their job, maybe they don't want to talk about a particular situation that happened at their tribe. So one of the things that we really do is we really fact checked and we really try to look at other examples throughout Indian country where maybe a similar situation has occurred, and we kind of integrate that into the article. I know with particularly with the article you're talking about with tribal governments, those really tend to be something that I've seen just as a consultant as something that tribes are experiencing across the board. So we really try to make sure that we're not taking one side or the other, but we just explore the entire topic of that subject.
1: Okay. Now, Miguel, you wear a lot of hats and you also work for a company called Bella and Bell. And this is primarily a focus on branding and content strategies for businesses. Tell us more about this venture and how you're able to incorporate your skills into that work.
0: Sure. Yeah. So Bella and Bell is the sort of creative studio that was formed. It is owned and operated by Indigenous peoples, myself included, and my sister as well is involved in it, and we have some other members too. one of the things that we really want to focus on that is just really looking for clients who need help in certain areas, indigenous-based clients who need help in certain areas where maybe if they go to an outside entity, there's not a traditional or understanding of traditional cultural pathways that are upheld by those individuals, and then they have to explain to them. And maybe those non-indigenous entities may still not understand kind of the goal that we're that they were striving for. Like one of the projects that we worked on was for a college, and they had reached out to us because they went to two other non-native entities first, and they just there was just a huge barrier there of understanding traditional design patterns and how those two entities did not understand those, and they were trying to change the design all the time to them. So we came in and we actually, you know, we had a great listening session, and we heard the feedback, and because our team is native, we're grounded in those traditional values, like we really kind of understood the mission from the get-go. Just there was no really like too much explaining that had to be done. Like we understand that these are the traditional design patterns that were necessary, and that we're not going to be changing these around too much. And they were really, really happy about the end product for them.
1: You have another app that you developed. It's called Native Nations, and it's a digital directory of all federally recognized tribes. Tell us more about what it took to develop that product and maybe other ideas you have for future apps.
0: Yeah. Well, to kind of go back to my trajectory of app development, one of the things that I did first was the Puyallup Tribal Directory, which is kind of like a stepping stone for me to kind of integrate my programming skills and to help out my local tribe, my tribe that I belong to, the Puyallup tribe. And then that kind of led to my idea formation around how do we like bridge the digital divide in Indian country for information. Like we have lots of directories out there, some on websites, some paper form. How do we bring that into a mobile form for people on the go, for like professionals or just people who are wanting to contact their local tribes in the area? Or maybe if they're traveling to some other state, maybe they can connect with the tribal communities there. So really with Native Nations, I really wanted to provide that outlet for people who are on the go, who are maybe they're contractors, maybe they're other tribal council people, like providing them an outlet to be able to connect with the tribes on a much faster and easier level than maybe looking at a paper form somewhere that's stuck on their desk, or maybe even like having on a website and you're in the middle of on the reservation somewhere, there's no internet connection. How do you access that? Well, the app is built in a way so that you can access that information no matter where you are in the world.
1: Okay. Miguel, we're out of time. We're just about ready to wrap up, but I have an idea for an app that you could create. Interstate 5, driving from Seattle up there to Puyallup and over there, you know, there are Tacoma in that area. Something to help navigate that traffic. Holy cow, it really, really does get crazy. But thanks a lot, brother. Appreciate you coming on the show.
0: Thanks for having me.
1: You bet. Well, with that, we have reached the end of our hour. So I want to thank all of our guests today, Miguel Douglas, Chez Oxendine, and Chairman Marshall P. Wright. Please join us again tomorrow as we hear about the implications for Native people in light of a proposal to eliminate race-based questions on the U.S. Census questionnaire. I'm Sean Spruce. Enjoy the rest of your day.

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1: I don't know what.
0: Ice Krispies.
2: Oh, of course.

0: That was Hello to All the Children of the World by We Sing. I'm Katie Stone. You're listening to the Children's Hour. I'm here with a lot of great kids at the Outpost and on Zoom. Hello, everybody.
1: Hello.
0: And who do we have with us today?
2: Hi, it's Thorfinn.
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0: Well, everyone, thank you so much for being here today out there in listener land here on Zoom and here at the Outpost. I am so excited about our topic today because I keep hearing about it in the news, but I don't really know that much about it. It's Greenland. Have you guys been hearing about Greenland lately?
2: Yeah.
6: No.
2: A lot of headlines.
6: Quite a bit.
0: It's a country, I think, although it's a big island. We are going to learn about Greenland. What do you all know about Greenland?
2: Looks icy.
0: Looks cold, doesn't it? I see pictures and it looks really kind of what we would say is foreboding, right? Like it's got these big mountains. It's really, really, really cold. And yet whenever you see pictures of Greenland, it's always so colorful, even though it's Greenland, and that's because it's just got a really colorful culture, like people make it really beautiful. And when I see things online, it's often about glaciers, and a lot of fresh water of the planet is actually in Greenland in glaciers. So we have a ton to learn about Greenland, and our guest that we have coming up is an author of a new children's book. It's called Seasons by the Lake: Adventures in Greenland. Her name is Naya Lund Aparico, and she's going to be with us for the whole hour. We're going to learn about Greenland. This is the Children's Hour. Stick with us. You can find our learning guide for this episode at childrenshour.org. Look for Greenland.

0: music you're hearing today on the show is from Greenland. That was Disak by Henrik Kamanilu. You're listening to the Children's Hour. I'm Katie Stone here with a whole lot of great people at the Outpost and on Zoom. And the kids' crew and I are with Naya Lund Apareko. She is a Greenlandic Inuk with a background in international relations. She's a children's book author, and her book is just beautiful, and it teaches us about Greenland. It's called Seasons by the Lake, Adventures in Greenland. Welcome to the Children's Hour, Naya.
1: Oh, thank you, Katie.
2: How did Greenland get its name?
1: The lore says that it comes from Erik the Red, that was the Norseman, the Viking that came to Greenland in 982, and that he wanted to attract more of his fellows from Iceland or Norway to make a settlement there. So he named it Greenland, even though it was icy. He was actually a fugitive. They wanted, you know, his head, basically for committing a crime. So he was escaping Iceland, and then he found Greenland to be away from everything else until his sentence was basically over and he could return. But by then, he already had kind of created a society, and I think they were there for about 500 years. I would like to say that for me, Greenland's not that green. Like they say, Greenland is just icy, where Iceland is green. I don't think it's true. For me, Iceland is black because of the volcanic, you know, rocks. And then Greenland has more color.
0: Is Greenland mostly ice all over it?
1: Oh, yes.

Hello, ladies and gentlemen. I'm DJ Luke up here at Keeley Radio, 90.1 FM locally, 88.7 in Rapp City area. You could also find us on keeleyradio.live, or you could text us at 605-515-8054. Okay, today is Monday, October 5th. The time is now 12:21. The weather outside is a fair 78 degrees. And today's detailed forecast is sunny with a high of near around 87. Southwest wind 6 to 13 miles per hour with gusts as high as 21 miles per hour. Got a few public service announcements. Please be advised that the recent change of dates for the temporary assistance centers, as in mobile units, will start the week of October 12th instead of October 5th. Additional dates for visits to the districts for are forthcoming as the schedule is further developed. Also note that the Tribal Assistance Center is located at the Oglala District Community Center, 2081 First Street, Oglala, South Dakota, is now open to receive applicants seeking disaster assistance from June 2nd to the 4th, severe storms. Questions or need clarification, I can be reached at 279-256-4609. Thank you for your time and reading in this message. All right, the Lakota Communications, Inc., the Keeley Radio, is looking for a handyman work in and around the station. 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Box 150, Porcupine, South Dakota. Closing date is today at 4:30 p.m. For more information, you could call 605-441-1471. And then I'd like to tell everybody about the Oglala District Elderly Community Board is postponed. The times will be to be announced, and the dates, we will let everybody know what comes up in the future. Sorry about that. All right, and the Remember program is having a harvest festival. Come hungry, leave inspired. There'll be free food, lots of giveaway, garden tours. This is happening Wednesday, October 7th from 1 to 5 p.m. BIA 23, Porcupine, 3 miles east of the trading post. I'd like to give a shout out to Porcupine Trading Post, Noompa Theater, Prairie Zephyr's Tire Repair in Kyle, South Dakota. I'd like to remind everybody to shop locally.

Wee-ha! Ha-ha-hey! Ladies and gentlemen, you're listening to 90.1 Porcupine, 88.7 Rapid City, the voice of the Lakota Nation, Kili Radio.

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1: 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Yeah.

No, I didn't read in his own right. But I read about the Hardy Boys. Looking for the treasures Ben and Marty didn't find. Turns out it was a net. Even Indiana Jones didn't figure it out. In the Temple of Doom's gloom, rat's eyes casting yellow light on Star Wars and Linda Lovelace's throat. Even Beethoven rolled over for Johnny B. Goode, while Chuck sat in a prison cell, listening to Elvis die in the army. Before Sergeant Pepper went into a strawberry field and turned into the walrus, climbing into a bed for peace, in love with a Japanese woman, hated by an international YMCA ex-Jesus freak who blew him off the mountain Martin dreamed about. Well, the CIA didn't say anything, hoping no one would imagine psychiatric head doctor connections or Manchurian candidates. Warmaker's behavior modification master plan, killing men of peace. While the Queen of Diamonds reshuffled the deck, turning up the Ronalds, Reagan and McDonald. In 1985, the wasps were still trying to swarm in radioactive mushroom clouds, taking space rides with Charlie's Angels into the black hole that was left after the Hardy Boys found the treasure and didn't know what to do, so they sold her for drugs. Bad acid, bringing to this reality a clarity hard to believe from sea to shining sea. Profits pissing lives into the Wall Street Journal, which I don't want to read, but someday I'm going to read in his own right.

Last rush in Babylon. Voices catching up. Voices catching up. Watch out, child. Watch out, child. Babylon falling down. Falling down. Society a broken promise. Economies war, citizen whores. Political pimps leaving us flat on our backs. Trading today, waiting for the promised land. Roles playing roles. Covering everyday's fear. Going off to work. Having the job done on us. In the eyes of God, building the bomb. Loving thyself, hating thyself in the illusion. Voices catching up. Voices catching up. Watch out, child. Watch out, child. Babylon falling down. Falling down. Caligula laughs loudly through time. Twisting love to get at the sexes. Class is material consumed. Designer worlds create electric impulses. Turning down life. The real goodbye. See it in our face. See it every place. Last rush in Babylon. Voices catching up. Voices catching up. Watch out, child. Watch out, child. Babylon falling down. Falling down.

arms race, jackboots pounding earth, military precision dissecting elements of life, taking apart instead of healing, generals and gods, fascist and oil wells, man images and machines, petrochemical societies trying to hide the sun, jackboots pounding earth, creaking leather boots, dead cows crying in a world turned to a planetary slaughterhouse. Wandering amongst the opulence, wondering what not to touch. Times not knowing, times getting bit, times of temptation, times of seduction. Wandering in the poverty, touched by everything, knowing the bite. No time for temptation, only time for doing. Babylon in terror, world run over by machines, the economics of captured dreams. The rich are the poorer, while the poor are waiting, everyone pretending to live, calling exploitation progress, calling submission freedom, calling madness profit, calling Earth a plan et, plaguing her with civilization. Alone, we see you in your loneliness. Sometimes we wonder which is lonelier, being alone together or being lonely alone. With no protection that you know of, principles replaced by nothing, the lies becoming desperation, outrageous violence, internal and external, forming distractions from life, making the loneliness a new type of alone. Alone with your machines, alone with your fear, alone with your oppressor, alone with roles played, alone from the past, alone from the future, stranded in the universe, separated from earth, sun, moon, sky, with only God to comfort you while he sanctions war and greed. Messengers clubbing you, heavenly threats and promises, a basis for exploitation of everything, even yourself.

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I'm DJ Luke up here at Keeley Radio, 90.1 FM locally, 88.7 in Rapid City area. You could also find us on KeeleyRadio.live, or you could text us at 605-515-8054. Okay, today is Monday, October 5th. The time is now 1:46. The weather outside is a fair 83 degrees. This afternoon's detailed forecast is sunny with a high of near around 87, south wind 6 to 13 miles per hour with gusts as high as 21 miles per hour. I got some PSAs. The Oglala Sioux Tribal Solid Waste Management. Due to unforeseen circumstances, the trash pickup route for Monday long run will be made up later this week. Routes include Porcupine, Sharps Corner, North Sharps, Dave Cooney Residence, Porcupine Elderly Mills. If you have any questions, please call the office at 605-867-1464. From Raymond Bearrunner. All right, and please be advised of the recent changes of dates for the temporary assistance centers, as in the mobile units will start the week of October 12th instead of October 5th. Additional dates for visits to the districts are the forthcoming as the schedule is further developed. Also note that the Tribal Assistance Center located at Oglala District Community Center, 208 First Street, Oglala, South Dakota, is now open to receive applicants seeking disaster assistance from the June 2nd and 4th severe storms. Questions or need for clarification, I can be reached at 279-256-4609. That will be Tanya Moorhead. And then the Lakota Communications Inc. Keeley Radio is looking for handyman work in and around the station. Submit your bid in a sealed envelope marked with Keeley Radio. Either deliver the sealed bid to Keeley Radio Station or mail it to Lakota Communications Inc. P.O. Box 150, Porcupine, South Dakota. Closing date is today, October 5th at 4:30 p.m. For more information, you could contact 605-441-1471. And the Oglala District Elderly Community Board has been postponed. Times and dates will be to be announced. And then the Remember Crew is having a harvest festival. Come hungry, leave inspired. You'll have free food, lots of giveaways, garden tours. This is happening Wednesday, October 7th, from 1 to 5 p.m. on BIA 20.

23 Porcupine, 3 miles east of the trading post. I'd like to give Porcupine Trading Post a shout out. 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

Good evening, ladies and gentlemen. I am DJ Devin. I am here at Keeley FM Radio, 90.1 Porcupine, 88.7 Rapid City. And you can hit us up on the text line at 605-515-8054 or listen to us online at keeleyradio.live. And the fax number is working. It's 605-867-5634. And let me look at the weather. Let's see. We got 83 degrees up here at the Butte. Excessive rainfall possible. Oh, that's for Florida and California. Okay, that's not us. Never mind that. Alright. And we got some more tunes coming up here. I'm going to be here from 2 to 6 this afternoon into the evening hours. And, yeah, let's have a good show. Thank you very much for listening to Keeley FM Radio 90.1, the voice of the Lakota Nation.

Okay, good afternoon and good evening, ladies and gentlemen. My name is Devin, DJ Devin, and today we have, oh, this is Keeley FM Radio, 90.1 Porcupine, 88.7 Rapid City, and our text line is open from at 605-515-8054, and you can also listen to us online at keeleyradio.live. And the fax number is open, 605-867-5634. Okay, and right now we have 85 degrees up here at the Porcupine Butte. It says it's going to get down to 47 degrees tonight. And turn my volume down on that. Okay. And then we got Tuesday, 86 degrees is a high, 44 degrees is a low. Wednesday, we got 81 degrees for the high and 42 degrees as the low. Thursday, we got 75 degrees as the high and 47 degrees as the low. Friday, we got 82 as the high and 57 degrees as the low. Saturday, we got 87 degrees as the high, 48 as the low. And Sunday, it'll be kind of getting chilly again. It'll be 58 degrees as the high and 38 as the low. So enjoy this last week of heat, I believe. Let me see. Hold on 1 second. That song kept playing, but yeah. All right, we got petitions are due back to the election office October 9th, 2026 before 4:30 p.m. Begin your background checks ASAP. They take time to return to the election office. Wopila and thank you, Election Commission. And then we have the Big Earrings and Medallion Contest. Calling all deadly aunties and uncles. Aunties, bring your biggest earrings. Uncles, bring your biggest medallions. Happening during the Thunder Valley Drum Hand Drum Contest, October 8th at the Doubletree in Rapid City, South Dakota. The bigger, the better. Ayy. And after the break, we will get back into some more music. And at the next break, we will have more details of things that are happening around here and a more detailed weather report. Thank you for listening to Keeley FM Radio 90.1. And enjoy your evening.

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1: Okay.
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2: Wanshi.
1: Wanshi.
2: That's my hat. You're wearing my hat. It's my hat. Yachisha, I'll tell you about all you are.
1: What post on Kihe? Hey, Tawa yellow. Lieutenant.
2: Yachisha, I'll tell you about all you are. Luhakalo.
1: Walaka, Yaki. Wanna get chill. Hey, Akista Tower. Naha, Wichasha, Kile, Hey Tower. Charlie, not you, huh? Slow up it. Heche yachi heche. Taku ikipia.
2: Still, what's the
1: good trade?

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0: Jojima Beck here, a.k.a. Fry Bread Queen. The grease is popping, the dough is ready, and the volume is turned all the way up. You're locked into Keeley Radio, 90.1 Porcupine Butte, and 88.7 Rapid City, the voice of the great Lakota Nation.
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Good evening, ladies and gentlemen. 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Our text line is 605-515-8054. And you can also stream us and listen to us online at KeeleyRadio.live. And the fax number is working, 605-867-5634. And we're going to get ready at 3 o'clock. We're going to have the Voices of the Elders. They're going to be live for a whole hour, so get ready for that. And we still have 83 degrees up here at the Porcupine Butte. And we have a notice of special meeting. The Oglala Lakota County School Board will be meeting in special session on Wednesday, October 7th, 2026, to hear and discuss public concerns in coordinates. Meeting will call to order at 4:30 p.m. at Lakota Tech High School. So make sure you go. And then we got fire safety awareness. Be aware, be fire ready. October.

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Not responsible for accidents or theft. All right, we're going to play a couple more songs, and then we're going to switch it over to the Voices of the Elders. Thank you for listening to Keeley FM Radio. Have yourself a wonderful evening.

0: All right. Good evening, ladies and gentlemen. My name is DJ Devin. This is 90.1 Keeley FM Radio in Porcupine, 88.7 in Rapid City. 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And our fax machine is working, so 605-867-5634. We are about to get into the Voice of the Elders show. One second. Let me... All right, I'm going to give them the go-ahead, and let's have a good show. Thank you for listening to Keeley FM Radio.
1: She had them lay out the whole sheet, and it was ready.
2: Good afternoon, Keeley listening audience. It's time for the Voice of the Elder program, so we're glad to be with you today, and I hope everything's okay as far as our microphones. We did do a mic check, so hopefully we're coming through okay. And so, again, it's time for the Voice of the Elder show, and we're here today to give you some information on constitutional reform, secretarial election, and the upcoming tribal elections. So with that said, we just want to say Ambeta Washte to everybody on the beautiful Keeley listening area. And with that, we'll go ahead and open with a prayer. So we'll ask Barb Dullknife to say an opening prayer.
3: I control El Anaropta Nakakana, you have opila trunk at Chichap. You can not only staminum hug, Hena is staminum with Chakchipak in a chante every Chakatana took the Loganastic Tekina Chichap. You can't Gashla Oyate Kihanakuma Tirtaika. Won't she lana woke, yes, she got hook with Nuchtala and with Tachtala, Hochtakni, Utis Nishnia Kapon Kahana, you have a traitor. And I walk here with Tarkila, you can also talakina. Betukila, Natona, Wopre, you have Gabhena, you have a traitor to chew. What traitor to china, we could Dona uit hips no hana woke with tak oktahecha chichiche mitako ase.
2: Thank you, Barb. Thank you for that beautiful prayer. And again, I just want to say a good afternoon to the Keeley listening audience, Voice of the Elders show. And my name is Robin Tapio, and I'm honored to be here with Bonnie Holyrock, Barbara Dullknife, Emily Bullbear should be here shortly, and Mr. Otta Jack. So we'll be bringing you some information today. And with that said, we'll go ahead and start with some Wokshape, right? Is that how we say it, Barb?
3: Wokshape, yeah.
2: Wokshape. So we'll go ahead and start with Bonnie from Wakbomini.
4: Okay, this is Bonnie Holyrock. I just wanted to just welcome everybody to the Keeley listening area, and it's getting closer and closer to election time. Tomorrow will be the day for a primary election, so I'm hoping people will get out and vote. This is your chance to use that the power of the vote for your voice in what you want for the future. It's not going to be something that will probably happen overnight and everything will be changed and all of this, but it's a very good start and it's something to look forward to. And I think this is really hopeful time, so be sure to get out and vote. Thank you.
2: Thank you, Bonnie. Barb, you want to give some words of encouragement?
3: Wopila trunka le barba donai beta wa hiu take. 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
2: Thank you, Barb. So again, we're just giving words of encouragement, and I guess my words of encouragement kind of piggyback off of what Bonnie said, you know, just to encourage people to get out and vote tomorrow. And also, I know you can vote the state election too, state and federal election, I believe, at Sacred Heart. Yeah, so if you want to do that, I think that's an option available now too, that you can go over there, take your ID, and go do early voting is what they call it. Yeah. I was told that the other day that we could do that. So you know, I just want to say it's exciting times like Bonnie did, you know. And I was looking at my constitution today, and, you know, it's been 18 years since we changed this document. So we've had four prior secretarial elections, and this is the fifth one. So I'm really excited, and we're happy to be part of this change that's coming. You know, we're going to select one representative, one council representative. First time in the history of our tribe, we're going to be selecting the secretary, treasurer, and fifth member. And so we're really excited about the changes coming. So just want to encourage everybody to get out and vote. And, you know, I know we'll probably meet some obstacles along the way, but I guess it's a challenge that, you know, we're up for. And I just want to say that the voice of the elders is going to be there. We're going to continue on in this next administration and the next administration and however long we can. So, you know, we're going to still be there, and we're going to be watching and trying to work with whoever is seated in office. We're going to try to work alongside of them and help them. So, because I think that, you know, We, on the voice of the elders, we bring our experience. You know, we've been in tribal government, some of us, and then, you know, we have people from different, that have been different in areas of tribe, of working for the tribe. So I think we have a lot of knowledge, and we can really be helpful to the tribal government. So with that said, I guess we can go ahead and start and do our shout outs. So Bonnie, you want to start with your shout outs?
4: My shout-outs are to all friends, family, loved ones, and tribal members across the reservation, and at this time, especially for those people registered and able to vote, my shout-out is especially to you. This is your time to have a voice, and that marking that ballot tomorrow will give you that voice, will give you that power. So take advantage of it. Thank you.
3: I'm Petu Kile'el. Shout out to na Dona Wakantiata Nakog and Iuha. Hello, Apre, na Dona Kog was there. Especially tomorrow, vote in the kid. Elderly need rides to the polling places. So I'd like to give a shout out to Cleo Blackfeather. I know she needs a ride tomorrow, so think of her. There's others that need rides. But I'm going to keep my shout outs. I'd like to give a shout out to everyone on the reservation.
2: Thank you, Barb. So I'm going to go ahead and start my shout-outs, and I guess today I'm going to start out by giving a shout-out to the Pine Ridge Retreat Center employees and thank them for being faithful listeners and supporters of Voices of the Elders. Want to give a shout out to the people up there at the Cohen Home in Pine Ridge, Brandy, and the people that are living up there, and a shout out to the homeless shelter, all the people in Pine Ridge that are living at the homeless shelter. Give them a shout out. I want to remember Mr. Oren Grinnell today. I haven't said his name for a while, but he did contact me and told me that he was still listening to the Voice of the Elder show, and he congratulated us because he followed us through and from the beginning when the secretarial election was initiated to the time of completion. And so he was pretty happy about that. So he wanted to congratulate us. So I want to give a shout out to him. And he's out there working on Oglala Dam. He's a contractor out there. So a shout out to him and his employees today. I want to give a shout out to all the OLC college students. You know, the Voice of the Elders still has constitutions to give out to. We wanted to give them out to most of the college students. So if you're a college student and you're interested in getting a copy of the Constitution, get a hold of one of the Voice of the Elders, or better yet, we're having a meeting on Wednesday, October 8th. Is that right? Or 9th? The 8th, yeah, okay, and it'll start at 1 o'clock at Dale McGaw's residence out on Loafer Camp Road, and anybody's welcome. It's not just for elders, it's for anybody, so if some of you young people want to stop in and pick up a constitution or ask questions, by all means, do that. Want to give a shout-out to Dr. Tina Merdanian today, and down there at the BIA, you know, she was really a big help in the secretarial election, her and Gina Duval, our agency superintendent. Want to give a shout out to them today and remember them. Want to remember our pro bono attorney, Steve Sandvin. Want to give him a shout out for all his help. And Rayanne Reddow, we haven't heard from Rayanne for a while. Lyle Weston, Atta Jack, Bonnie Holy Rock, and myself, we were selected to be the secretarial election board for the 2026 secretarial election. So we learned a lot, and we worked together. And so I just want to give a shout out and remember all them today. I want to give a shout out to President Starcomzell's office today. Sis, Steph, Corey, Donna, and Sis. Just thank you guys so much for all you've done for Voice of the Elders. Every time we go down there, they're always ready to help us, whether we have to run something off or show us how the process for getting assistance, and they've been really helpful in that way. And I want to thank President Starcomzell. He has come to several of our meetings and really supported us through the secretarial election process. So I want to thank him for that. I want to give a shout out to the OST Behavioral Health Program up in White Clay. I want to remember Joy today and Ashley and Jay and Fabian and Megan Palmer, and a shout out to some of the employees today. You guys do a good job up there, and I'm really thankful for the program. Again, that's the OST Behavioral Health Program in White Clay. I want to remember the treasurer's office today, namely Steph Cooney and Cora Whitehorse, and remember that office that gives out assistance there, and thank them. Special thank you to Cheryl Whistler and Sarah and the employees up there for all they do for the people and help the people. Want to remember the CAP office staff today that are out there, you know, to, I don't know, do we vote at our CAP offices? Are they? I don't know if they're voting in the new buildings or the old buildings, so I don't really know anything. So I think you probably should stay tuned. Is the election commission going to be on tomorrow? Does anybody know? No, so we're not really up to date on where anything about the voting. We just know that they're voting. So I'm assuming they're voting at CAP offices, and I'm not too sure which CAP offices that is. Yeah. So I want to give a shout out to some of the tribal programs today. I want to remember, namely, higher education and the WIA program. I want to give a shout out to them. OST Water and Sewer, we want to give a shout out to Rilda and her employees out there. I want to give a shout out to FEMA. You know, we always forget about FEMA, but they're really busy this time of the year. And I see where they're helping a lot of people in the Oglala District, so that's really good. I know they got a large amount of money to help, so I want to really encourage the residents of Oglala to contact FEMA and get the process started for getting help with the storm that hit. I think it was June 2nd and 4th, something like that. Yeah, so I want to give a shout out to Pat Janice and the OST burial program today. Want to remember them. The Keeley Board of Directors, the chairman is Bill Means, and the vice chair is Morris Brewer. The board members are Richard Zephyr, Norma Rendon, and Dr. Maxine Janice. We want to give a shout out to them. Want to remember our OST Energy Office, Paulette, Roylene, and the staff up there, and thank them for all the services. Want to remember Jake and the Commod House today. I know a lot of people are getting their commodities, and so give a shout out to all those hardworking employees up there. I want to give a shout out to the Keeley DJs. You know, we're really thankful for our Keeley DJs. We want to remember today Buzz, Luke, Hercules, Summer, and DJ Spinners, who we really miss. We never see DJ Spinners. Some of our former tribal presidents, we want to remember Scott Weston, John Steele, Kevin Killer, just to name a few. And as we already said, Frank Starr comes out. I want to give a shout out to the tribal employees upstairs, namely Barb, Tony, Pete Pike, Ben Smith, Shauna, Tony Monolo, Jen Swallow. I want to remember Loretta Littlehawk today. She's the archivist up there and gives out resolutions. And anytime we need something researched, she's always really ready to help. So I want to give a shout out to her today. We want to remember the veterans group, Brian Brewer, Josie Eagleble, Jeff Whalen, to name a few. And also, I believe, we never give the women's name, but I believe Henny Whalen is a veteran. Henny, and I'm pretty sure she is. I went to school with Henny at Haskell. And I know that Julianne, our council rep, is also a lady veteran. And Lenny Eagleble's daughter, Jeannie Eagleble. So we need to start remembering some of our lady veterans and give them a shout out today. We want to give a shout out to the security guards at the tribal office and the BIA office and thank them for all that they do. Howard and some of the I can't remember Sis's daughter's name, but there's some lady female security guards there too. And we want to give a shout out to Gilbert Mestith and Florence and Melanie at the switchboard today. We remember Gilbert because he is our accountant for Voice of the Elders. We also would like to remember Nikina Mills today. She does our Facebook page, and she does a lot of work and a lot of help. She does a lot of help for the Voice of the Elders. And today we also want to give a shout out to some former Voice of the Elders. When it first started, we really want to thank Wilma Thinalk and David American Horse and Marla Big Boy. And these were some of the people that, you know, were instrumental in getting Voice of the Elders off the ground. So we want to remember them today. Also the Bowie Food Store employees, we want to give a shout out to them. And I guess last but not least, I have to give a shout out to my grandchildren. That would be Messiah, Ezekiel, Georgia, JJ, Journey, and Amari. And to my two beautiful daughter-in-laws, Dr. Jordan Gunville Puyer and Cecilia Tulance. I want to give a shout out to them. And I forgot to give a shout out to the vice president's office and the fifth member's office today. So I think I got everybody on my list. And, you know, people tell me that they're really thankful. Deb Bluebird always tells me that she listens to our program and she's always real thankful when we give shout-outs to her, to their program. So I know sometimes you guys think I take a lot of time going over, but I think it's really important to recognize our listeners and the people out there. So And I want to thank one more. I just thought of Dawn Blackpool, the HHS secretary. Mm-hmm. She does a lot of work, and all the secretaries do there. So the secretary's office, Stacy. We're going to miss Stacy. I know she's not. And Gayla, you know. So thank you guys. A big thank you. So with that said, we will move on to our program, our updates. And last radio show toward the end, we kind of got behind schedule. And one of our objectives was to bring you the attendance report for the committee meetings for the council representatives. And we only got started with one last time. We only got one person, and that was Mr. Garfield Steele. And I would like to say, out of respect to all the council people, this is not to target anybody. This is public information, and the voice of the elders really feel that it's important that we let the people know how their council representatives are doing and supporting them and for showing up for meetings. Because, you know, Barb and I can tell you how important committee meetings are, because that's where you get your issues heard and addressed. And if you're not at those committee meetings, then your district loses out, you know. So committee meetings are very, very important. And I want to thank Bonnie and Emily for taking the time. Well, thank Barb. Barb was the one that requested all the documents, and then Bonnie and Emily were good enough to go through each one and tally up the attendance. So, again, we're not doing this to target anybody, but the people have a right to know. So we are going to be bringing you the council attendance and the committee attendance, and then we would eventually like to start doing financial information for the people too, so they know. So with that said, I'm going to go ahead and turn it over to Miss Bonnie Holy Rock, and she can start and she can tell you a little bit about some of the data she collected.
4: Okay. As I was going through the material that Barb gave me of attendance on committee meetings, it just occurred to me, I'm surprised we haven't done this before. But now that we have, it seems like something that we should be doing on a regular basis, maybe at the end of each year, so people are aware of how their representatives are actually representing their best interests and the best interests of tribal members across the reservation. So I'm hoping this will be just a start of information coming out on a regular basis. As I went through the committee attendance records, there were some that I didn't get all of the documents. For whatever reason, there were some that were missing, so I'm not quite sure why that was or anything. So I just went through the total number of meetings for each committee. And for example, economic and business development was missing 2024. A lot of the committees went ahead and recorded that very first meeting they had in 2024. And then from there on, of course, 25 and 26 were covered. And then the youth committee was also incomplete with information. There was 1 month in 2024, and we were missing, and we were also missing 11 months of 2025, or at least I didn't have them. So I'll, with that in mind, I'll go ahead and get you started on, I went by districts, and these are only the representatives who are in office now who are running again in this election. If they were in, if they're in office, but they're not running for re-election, I didn't include them. It's only the ones who are in office who are running again for this next go-around. So I'll start with Medicine Root District. Ryan Jumping Eagle was on the land committee. They had a total of 37 meetings with three canceled and one holiday. Ryan was present for two meetings, wasn't late for any meetings, was excused for 16 meetings, and absent for 15 meetings. He was also a member of the education committee. They had a total of 49 meetings, and there were 14 that were canceled and 8 holidays. He was present for 20 meetings, late for one, and this one listed their absence and excused numbers together. So I just have absent and excused 5. And then there was one that had the name, but there was nothing listed at all. So that's questionable for that one. HHS, he was also a part of that committee. They had a total of 41 meetings. He was present for 27, late for 2, excused for 11, and absent for 1. Finance Committee had a total of 67 meetings. Ryan was present for 14, late for 11, excused for 42, and wasn't absent at all. I'm saying absent without an excuse. Economic and Business Development had a total of 37 meetings, and again, that there's incomplete data for that. He was present for 6, late for 3, excused for 25, and absent for 3. For the youth, and again, this one had incomplete records, so I only have them down for 10 meetings. But of those 10, Ryan was present for 2, wasn't late for any, excused for 8, and had no unexcused absences. The other representative is Jeremy Rosales. He was on the land committee, and there were a total of 37 meetings scheduled. 3 of those meetings were canceled, and 1 was a holiday. Jeremy was present for 21 meetings, 0 late, excused for 8, absent for 4. He was also on Law and Order Committee. They had a total of 45 meetings. 0 meetings were canceled, 0 meetings fell on a holiday. So Jeremy was present for 13, late for 16, excused for 12, and absent for 4. Jeremy was also on the Finance Committee. They had a total of 67 meetings. He was present for 21, late for 18, excused for 27, 0 absent, 0 meetings canceled, no holidays. Economic and Business Development, again, this is incomplete information, but I have a listing of a total of 37 meetings. He was present for 5, late for 5, excused for 25, absent for 2. For Oglala District, there was only one that was included in this. The other representative is not running again. So the one that was checked is Troy Little. He was on the land committee. They had a total number of 37 meetings. He was present for 26, zero late, excused 4, absent 3. He was also on HHS, and they have a total of 41 meetings. He was present for 32, late for 1, excused for 7, absent for 1. Zero cancellations and zero holidays. He was also on the Law and Order Committee. They had a total of 37 meetings. He was present for 11, late for 3, excused for 23, and 0 absent. Again, youth, and this is incomplete information, so I only had 10 meetings to work off of. Troy was present for 3, 0 late, and excused 7, 0 absent. He was initially listed on the Finance Committee, but was present for only 2, and then didn't continue, 5. There was 2 where it said he was present, but he was not on the Finance Committee. The next person running who is on council now and running again is from Pass Creek, and that one person is James Cross. He was on the Land Committee. They had a total of 37 meetings, present for 22, 0 late, excused 9, absent 2. This committee had 3 cancellations and 1 holiday. James was on the Education Committee. They had a total of 49 meetings. He was present for 7, late for 10, excused for 3, and absent for 6. And again, 14 canceled, and 8 holidays, and 1, there was nothing marked for anything, so that figured in, but there was no way to know which category that was. Economic and Business Development, there were a total of 37 meetings. He was present for 28, 0, late, excused 9, absent 0, no cancellations, no holiday on Economic and Business Development. The next one is George Dreamer. I'm into Pine Ridge now. There's 2 representatives that are on council now who are running for office either as a representative or an executive committee. So for Pine Ridge, I'll give you George Dreamer's data. He was on the Land Committee. They had a total of 37 meetings, present for 15, no lates, excused for 8, absent for 10. There were 3 cancellations and 1 holiday under the Land Committee for this. He was also on the HHS Committee. They had a total of 41 meetings. He was present for 8, late for 2, excused for 15, absent for 16. 0 cancellations, 0 holidays. He was also on Law and Order. They had a total of 45 meetings. He was present for 22, late for 8, excused for 7, absent for 8, 0 cancellations, 0 holidays. Economic and Business Development had a total of 37 meetings. He was present for 15, late for 2, excused for 15, absent for 5, no cancellations and no holidays. Youth, he was on that, and that I only have data for 10 meetings, and he was present for all 10. George also attended, was a part of the Finance Committee. They had a total of 67 meetings. He was present for 39, late for 7, excused for 21, absent 0. Pine Ridge Village, the other representative is Julianne Spotted Bear. She's on the Land Committee. They have a total of 37 meetings. She was present for 18, late, 0, excused, 10, absent, 5. There were 3 cancellations and 1 holiday. Education Committee had a total of 49 meetings. She was present for 9, late for 7, excused for 7, absent for 3. And that had a total of 14 cancellations, 8 holidays, and again, an odd marking of 1, but you don't know what category it was under. So HHS had a total of 41 meetings. She was present for 22, late for 3, excused for 14, absent for 2, no cancellations and no holidays for HHS. Law and Order had a total of 45 meetings. She was present for 30, late for 4, excused for 9, absent for 2, no cancellations and no holidays. For Finance, there was again a total of 67 meetings. She was present for 53, late for 4, excused for 9, absent 1, and then she was suspended for 2 meetings. Economic and Business Development had a total of 37 meetings. She was present for 20, late for 4, excused for 13, and no absences. Youth, again, a total of 10 meetings, but this she attended 1 and then resigned. So that really, there were no other numbers for that. Then on to Wounded Knee District. Dave Kelly is on the Land Committee. They have a total of 37 meetings. He was present for 26, no lates, excused for 7, absent 0, 3 cancellations, and 1 holiday. Also on HHS, had a total of 41 meetings, present for 28, late for 3, excused for 7, absent for 3. Dave was also on the Finance Committee, again, a total of 67 meetings. He was present for 51, late for 3, excused for 13, and no absences. And I won't do Garfield's because I did his last week. So those are the numbers for district representatives who are running now.
2: Thank you, Bonnie. So that really gives the audience out there a bird's eye view of how these committee meetings are being attended by your council representatives. And one of the things I want to say is that, you know, now that we're only having 9 council reps, you, the voters, need to make sure that the people you elect in office are attending these meetings. And the other thing is there needs to be some criteria for excused absences, what constitutes an excused absence. I feel if you're going to be excused, you should have a doctor's statement or some kind of appointment slip, not just be able to call in and say, I want to be excused and no questions asked, but that kind of seems the protocol now. Bonnie, do we not have anything on Jackie Sears?
5: Oh,
2: you do, yeah. Okay, so, you know, I just want to thank Bonnie and Emily for putting this data together. It was a lot of work, and, you know, some of the information that we received from the secretaries, there might be some things missing in there. So this is just kind of an overview of what we were able to get as far as attendance for committee meetings. So with that said, I'll go ahead and let Emily introduce herself, and we have another lady here from Voice of the Elders. They can go ahead and introduce themselves, and then Emily, we're going to try to get through this before the end of our show today. So.
6: Okay. Good afternoon, Oyate. Le am petu ki li la washte tanka li la fall wanahi cha. It's beautiful. All the trees are turning different colors, but I didn't realize how much work this is involving. And I didn't do an extensive one like Bonnie did, but and then I was only able to do 3 of the committees, so maybe our next meeting I could just do real quick. But the main one to me is finance. So I did that, and I have 7 of them, and Bonnie only did the ones that are running. But I'm gonna do all of mine. Okay, so. The first one I'm going to do is Tyler Lunderman on finance. Okay, Tyler Lunderman, he was present for there was 67 meetings. He was present for 5 meetings. He was late for 11 meetings. He was excused for 49 meetings. And he was absent for 2. So that came to a total of 67 meetings. Yeah, okay. And then the next one, Jackie Sears. Okay, for Jackie was present for 51 meetings. Out of the 67, she was present for 51 of them. She was late for 6, she was excused for 7, and she has 0 absences. So, and then the next one is Dave Puyer. Dave was present for 24, he was late for 19, he was excused for 24, and 0 absences. The next one is Norman Standing Soldier. Norman had 53 present out of the 67 meetings. He was there 53 of them. He was late 3 times. He was excused. He had 11 excuses and 0 absences. The next one is Greg Dillon, Craig Dillon. Okay, for Craig, he was present for 13 meetings out of the 67. He was late 37 times. He was excused for 17 And he has zero absences. For Ronald Beef Randall, there was 3 days that there was nothing in there for him, but out of the 67 meetings, he was present for 33. He was late for 3 and excused for 28. The next one I have, Blaine Little Thunder. I had 7. Did you have 7, Bonnie?
7: I had 8.
6: Oh, okay. Bonnie had 8, and I had 7 of them. And who had the other ones?
7: These are just the ones.
6: Oh, okay. Okay, I see. Okay. So for Blaine, out of the 67 meetings on finance, he was present for 50 of them. He was late for 8. He was excused for 9, and he had 0 absences. So that came to a total of 67. And then on some of the meetings, I noticed, especially finance, there was a quorum. They did a quorum after every meeting. And most of the quorums, there was only 13, was the highest out of 21 members on the finance committee. The quorum, there was only 13 members present. And then I think later on she counted the late ones. But it was mostly 9, 11, 9, 13, 10.

0: Craig Dillon, excuse me, he had 11 present, 19 late, 5 excused, and 6 absences. So out of the 41 meetings. So for Jackie Sears, she had 33 present at the HHS committee. Out of the 41, she was there 33 times present. She was late once and excused 7 times. And then on the HHS, was the other one was Tyler Lunderman. He was present for 9 of the 49 minutes, or 41 minutes.
1: 49 meetings.
0: Meetings. And then he was late 13 times. He was excused 11 times. And he was absent 8 times. And I think I might have missed a few there, but So, and then law and order. Law and order, out of the, Ron Randall, he wasn't there in 2024 at first. He wasn't on the committee. But in February, starting from February 12th, he was in 2025, he was present for 15 meetings, late for 1, excused for 7, and 0 absences. In 2026, he had a total of 8 present, 1 late, 6 excused, and 0 absences. So there's 15 meetings in 2026. And in 2025, there's 27 meetings. So David Puyer, in 2024, he was present for 1, excused for 2. In 2025, out of the 27 meetings, David Puyer was present for 6 of them, late for 8, excused for 10, and absent for 3. In 2026, out of the 15 meetings, David Puyer was present for 2, late for 3, excused for 5, and absent for 5. Greg Dillon, in 2024 for the Law and Order Committee meetings. He was present in 2024 for 3 meetings. And then 2025, the 27 meetings for Law and Order, he was present for 3, late for 17, excused for 5, and absent for 2. In 2026, Greg Dillon was present for 4, late for 8, excused 0, and absent for 3. For Ty Lunderman for Law and Order, in 2024, he was late for 1, excused for 2. In 2025, he was present for 0. It was 0. Late, 3. Excused, 16. And absent, 8. For a total of 27. Yeah, Law and Order Committee. Law and Order. In 2026, and there was 15 meetings. He was not present. He has 0 presence. He was late 2 times. He was excused 4 times and absent 9 out of the 15 meetings. For Law and Order, Norman Standing Soldier. In 2024, he was present for the three meetings in 2024. 2025, he was present for 19, late for 4, excused for 3, and absent for 1. He was absent 1 time, total of 27. In 2026, he was present 14 times, late 0 times, excused once, and absent 0 for a total of 15 meetings. So, that was all I did for now. And I have a few more committees, but I didn't total them up, so it was more than I anticipated. So then I did it on my Excel, and I was trying to get fancy, and I color coded them. And so anyway,
2: wow.
0: Yeah. So.

0: I'll post them so people can see. So, Wopila Tonka Chiche.
1: Wow, thank you, ladies. You did a remarkable job just looking at their data and the things they have here. And, you know, the whole intent of this was just to let the Oyate know about the attendance on some of the council representatives. And I'm sure some of you were shocked by the large number of people not attending meetings. And, you know, Barb and I had a experience where we went to finance committee, and I believe that there were 12 or 13 that were actually, when they did the roll call vote and started the meeting, there were 12 or 13 there. But when it came down to voting, there were only 4 or 5, and the rest were standing outside. And I'm going to say this now because it happens so often. And you remember, Barb, I remember too, you know, when people don't want to vote on an initiative, your council rep, if there's something on the floor that they don't want to vote about, they'll go out and stand outside or go to the bathroom or something. That's another thing that has to stop. You know, when after they take that attendance in those committee meetings, by gosh, you need to stay in there and you need to vote and represent your district, not be standing outside or be making a decision that you don't want to vote on this or that. That's why we put you in there. You know, I've been waiting a long time to say that, you know. And we hope that we can bring you the tribal council attendance, too, because this is the first time in the history of our tribe that we've been on the radio and giving you your council representatives' attendance, because, again, those committee meetings are so important that you're there to represent your district and get your initiative to the floor and get it voted on. And, you know, as we look around today, we don't see very much change. And a lot of it could be due to the fact that these council people don't attend committee meetings. It should start at the district, and once it leaves the district, it should go to the council, and then it should go to council floor to get approval, and then move on from there. But that hasn't happened. There's been a disconnect for so long. So, you know, I just really want to thank these ladies for all the work that they've done on this. And we're going to try to be bringing you some more information. And with that said, does anybody else have anything you want to say? Yeah, Emily, yeah.
0: Well, hon, there was an issue that happened in our district, Medicine Root District. I was elected to secretary in December of 2025. And because of lack of information and just some other things, the old board didn't want to get out, and it was just a constant fight for the whole 2026 year. And we had the new executive board, I was elected in off the floor. So there's minutes to prove it. There was even a person there videotaping it. So there's proof. I have proof I was elected. So I took that role seriously. And our district meetings are the second Tuesday of the month. And it's been like that from time immemorial. From the beginning of time, I remember that our district meeting was the second Tuesday of the month. So every month we have our meeting, higher, whatever. Little One School wouldn't let us have meetings at their school, but we found a place. Wasn't going to stop us. So, but what I'm trying to say here is that there needs to be a process, a clear process of the new boards that get in at the district level. It's like we're autonomous, but at the same time, we're under the tribe. And there's rules and regulations that we have to follow. We just can't run, you know, this way and that way, any way we want. We're under the Oglala Sioux tribe, and it's the government. So this time, I don't know if I'm going to run, but I'm glad that they're having all the districts and all the boards take out packets from the election commission. That way there'll be no ands or buts about it. You have to show your address, where you live, where you're from, what district you're running from, running for. So to me, that's a relief, really a relief. And from now on, I'm going to help every person that gets in there. What do you do? Like, I had no help. No, the secretary's office didn't contact me and say, hey, you had your some elections. This is what the secretary is supposed to do. I had no direction whatsoever. Finally, I went up there myself. Plus, we were always in court, so I was uncertain, you know, if I had the right to even do that. But I found out that I should have did it right off. So now I know it's a big, big, cruel lesson, a disappointment. All year we went to meetings and meetings, and we couldn't even get support from our council. Our three councilmen we had in our district, no support from them. So I was just really just disappointed. So, but now I'm glad with the one council person in there, they're gonna have to walk that line. They're gonna have to be aware of what's going on in their districts and what to do and what not to do. So I'm excited for this. The Voices of Elders, we're the ones that helped pass this, so, and I was part of it. So I'm proud to say that this is going to change. This is going to really change everything for the districts. Na washdekte cha wopila tanka chichip.
2: Hello, everybody. My name is Cheryl, and I would just like to say, reservation-wide, we want change. And I believe that change can happen, but the change has to begin within ourselves. We have these nine districts. The community has to come together. The community needs to work with one another and their representatives and the district executive board as well for this change to happen for the entire tribe. But I believe that can happen. So every district that is voting, I thank you for your vote. I also believe that with your vote, it will make a difference in your community. And you need to come together as a community and work with your district rep. And that district rep needs to work with you so we can have this beautiful change that we all deserve. There's a lot of us that complain about this and that, but we don't vote. The vote will make a difference. It's our time to shine. It's our time to work with our representatives with a suggestion, opinion, whatever it may be. We need to work with ourselves to work with them, and they're in that position because of our votes. So that tells me they need to work with the community members. So whatever's going on in the community, we have to be able to let bygones be bygones and work together so we can have this change. We can't sit back and complain and nothing changes. So again, I'm going to say we have to change within ourselves to help the larger change to happen. And I believe we can do that as a nation. We can do that. I remind myself every day who I am and who I come from. And I say that to others. Cheryl, I could support you. I'm willing to walk with you to do these things, but I can't do it for you. I want the best for everybody. But everybody has to want the best for themselves to get up and make that difference. So I know we can do this as a nation. What we put into it is what we're going to receive. And I strongly believe with all the people here on this reservation, all this education, knowledge, and wisdom, that we can work together as a nation. So I encourage every one of you that's listening today in every district, get out there and vote. Vote for who you believe that can make this change with you. Because it can't happen alone with one individual, but it can happen if the community is willing to work with each other to make it a better district for everyone. See, we say I, but it's a we thing for all of us on this nation. It's a we thing. And if you listen, you hear I. I've heard that over the weekends. Tomorrow is voting. They say, oh, I'm going to do this. They can't do it alone. That's why you're voting them in. Tomorrow is voting. You voted them in. So you hold yourself accountable to hold them accountable. That's respecting yourself and the individuals that is running. So again, I thank you for stepping out of your fear and coming forth and voting for what's right. We need this change, not just for ourselves, but for the next generation and the following generations to come. Thank you for hearing me.
1: Thank you, Cheryl. That was some really good words of encouragement, and we're glad you came in. And with that said, I'm going to go ahead and turn it over to Barb, and she's going to talk a little bit about elections and whatever's on her heart.
3: Oh, Akele, Barbara, don't I better walk like you can. Wana hokahe. Hokahe kikdana hini kihantati uichpipkape. Nieta, tiata uyankanasna obu yam yuhasna. 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Hehanikiha nienitra ampetu. It's your day tomorrow to get out and vote, to make that change. Taku kiha nilu trokta bakib. Alaha on itab. Okay, guys, talking to you, I'm to let us know you cup. Na, talking job, perhaps, as Lena, President Stark comes out there, Hetina, a Trump boy. Hena Taku, Taku, you talk, doctor, to hell. Taku, Hena, Yaya, now you talk, that boy. And President's office took us under their wings. And that's who we're under. So I hope he gets back in, because the next one might kick us out of there. So I hope, remember him. Anybody else? You want to say anything?
0: Okay. There was one thing I forgot to mention, and we mentioned that as much as we can, but the CAP offices, they're responsible for registering all their community members, and that went on a wayside. And we, in the beginning, a couple months ago, we talked about it, and so at the CAP offices, once they register their community members, they take it to the enrollment. That office manager, they take it up to Pine Ridge and they enter it into the computer system up there. So that way, like during the secretarial election, BIA was able just to electronically transfer all those people that registered. They were able to access it, and that's how they get that when you go vote, that big thing they have, booklet they have there, and to see if your name's on there, that's how they get those names. So very, very important, these CAP offices. registering their community members. And in our district, they got the office manager is usually the one that does it. And in Medicine Root, the OST coordinator's office fired her. So we don't know who's doing that in our CAP office. So that's really upsetting. And I'm not afraid to say it. They I won't mention names, but we all know who they are. So I have no idea, but we were number one. Medicine Root registered every year all their community members. And a person that did it, a Lakota speaker, she had her bachelor's degree, and she knew everybody in the community. So the minute you walked into CAP, she'd come out and say, "Did you get registered? Update. Every year you had to update. Some people died. Maybe you got a new job. Maybe you got a divorce. Maybe you had a baby, a new baby child." That's why she did that. So Medicine Root, we were number one. But I don't know. Ever since she left, ever since they fired her, I don't know who took over her job. Those were big shoes to fill. So I hope we can get that straightened out. The new people that get in, I hope we're going to deal with that ASAP. So I just wanted to mention that.
1: Thank you, Emily. So we're going to start winding down here, and I want to remind everybody that on Wednesday we are having our Voice of the Elder meeting, and we welcome everybody to come. After the elections, we'll decide what direction we're going to go and what amendments we would like to work on for the next secretarial election. We would like to have a couple big meetings. We planned on meeting with the people in Rapid City, and then we thought we could meet at Thunder Valley maybe, and then the casino, and invite everybody that's interested in taking a look at the Constitution and maybe have a secretarial election on five more amendments, because I know there's a lot of people that want to change the amendments. And one of the things that we've been hearing over and over again is that we need to open our tribal elections to all individuals nationwide that have a U number. And, you know, that would be monumental if we could do that. We could probably be right up there with the Navajo Nation if we were to get a good, accurate census on all our people that are all over the United States, not just on the reservation, but in the United States. So that's something that we're going to take a look at. And then term limits, we hear that every day. You know, we do need term limits. So it's going to be exciting to see this election, how many new people get in. And so with that said, Bonnie or Barb, or you guys have any last comments? I mentioned the meeting on Wednesday at 1 o'clock at Dale McGaugh. So we do have a little bit of extra time, Bonnie. So if you have some stuff you want to share, you can do that.
4: Okay. Yeah. One of the things I know tomorrow is exciting about voting and everything, but one thing I would like to just put out there for you to be thinking about. It's not probably going to happen right away, but I would like you to think about it. And when you go to your district meetings, start bringing it up. Is taking a look at your district constitution and bylaws. I'm from Waukbomini, and my constitution was passed and approved in 1947. And there was one resolution that was attached in 1978. Those are the only two documents on our Constitution and bylaws. And there, I think it's time for our districts to come together and see how can we improve our district Constitution and bylaws so that they're updated, and what do you want to have updated? One of the things that's listed in our Constitution is impeachment hearings. And it just seems like it's it's not all that clear, and that might be something to consider, not for only our representatives, but for our district officers, is giving the people the ability to impeach representative or district officers if they're not representing the people adequately or honestly or however. So just be thinking about it. Think about your district constitution and bylaws. Take a look at it. Go through it. What would you want changed? Do you want things to stay the same? Or what things would be better to be improved on and make it a real working document for all of us? So I just wanted to put that out there.
1: Thank you, Bonnie. Yeah, I'm sitting here looking at the Pine Ridge Indian Village Constitution and Bylaws of the Pine Ridge Indian Village. So I have the copy. Well, we actually have copies of all 9 district constitutions. So, but one of the interesting things that I see in the Pine Ridge one is, you know, there's always been a big controversy between Waukbomani and Pine Ridge over land. And in this constitution that I have in front of me, it clearly has defines Pine Ridge Village's land base. So this is something that needs to be taken, needs to be looked at. And I'm like Bonnie, it's time for all 9 districts to start looking at your constitution, because some of them are only 2 pages, and then they have bylaws, and they're very, very outdated. So that's going to be interesting to look at the district constitutions as well as the tribal constitutions. So anybody have anything else? Barb?
3: I only have one. It's, forgot. I mean, we just need to vote tomorrow and for the best. Daku Kiuha, Hieni Kiha, vote yak, the Kenata, et Trumpa, Nishnala had not changed Yabayaki. You remember? The districts, Oyate, out there in the districts, have more power than anything. Mm-hmm. You have the power, and you got the right to change it tomorrow.
0: The elections tomorrow are called a primary. So whenever we go and vote, we'll probably vote for 2, mm-hmm. for 2 candidates. And then in the general, when is that, November?
3: 4th.
0: November 4th is a general, and that's the one where you vote for one representative and one for the executive board, the tribal executive. So just remember that tomorrow, October 6th, is a primary. Now, on November 11th, the general election. November 4th, excuse me, November 4th. So be sure to go vote. It matters. It really matters to go over there and vote. Even if your name's not on the voter list, you could vote challenge. So it still counts. So don't get upset and whatever if your name's on there. And we told you over and over why. Why your name? If your name's not on there, there's a reason why. Thank you.
1: Okay, thank you, ladies. Our time's up, and we'll probably be back on the radio on Friday. We're usually on Fridays at 1 o'clock, 1 to 2. So with that said, Barb, we'll go ahead and do the closing prayer.
3: Tukasla tradito pagampetukile taku ietahina prina taku ena tuptelogna washtek tek la kota oyatek unsikap na hoch yota tiata kaokena tukasla wo sila wo ke hena wi takuye hena etcha asna mietuktikel hena etcha na wi chaitizin tukasla dua kantaka nishna la wani khana hana na kuina kapta hana wo sila na wo ki vitak opie hetu chichi chap mitaka se.
1: Yeah, and on behalf of the Voice of the Elders, we just want to wish everybody well tomorrow in the elections, and let's put our best people in there. And with that said, thank you, and we'll see you on Friday.
5: 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This is DJ Devin here at Prairie Winds Casino. We are going to get right back into some music now. That was the Voice of the Elders. 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

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All right. And we got 84 degrees up here at the Porcupine Butte this evening. Oh, after the break, and we'll get into some more music, and then we'll have a more detailed weather after the next break. Let me see. Notice of special meeting. The Oglala Lakota County School Board will meet in a special session on Wednesday, October 7th, 2026, to hear and discuss public concerns. Meeting will call to order at 4:30 p.m. at Lakota Tech High School. All right, and petitions are due back to the election office October 9th, 2026, before 4:30 p.m. Begin your background checks ASAP. They take time to return to the election office. Wopila, and thank you, Election Commission. All right. And after the break, we'll get back into some more music. And thank you for listening to Keeley FM Radio 90.1 Porcupine, the voice of the Lakota Nation.

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1: You got nothing on me.
2: Don't be so sure, Jimmy. Hanging that flag upside down is a federal offense.
1: I wasn't a serviceman for you.
2: No. Decorated.
3: Yeah, me too, Jimmy. You're not alone.
1: Then you should know. An upside-down flag's a distress signal.
4: Kept a militant boat.
1: Not a militant. I'm a warrior.
3: Yeah, and I'm John Wayne.
1: It's the 500-year resistance. You can't break the connection. Follow? It's a 500-year-old voice.
3: Have you got a key? All right. Would you avoid the federal master key, please?
1: No, don't. The goon just busted my door Sunday. It's in the can. The key. Use the key. It's in the coffee can.
3: Coffee can?
1: Yeah, the key's in the coffee can.

0: Grandpa, speak English, please. Listen, I need to understand what's happening to me.
1: You gotta get out of here.
2: I belong here. Why aren't you at Red Deer Table like old man says?
1: What is the big deal about that place? Can't I get a straight answer around here?
2: It's a power deal.
1: Well, they're gonna kill you if you stay here now. Come on, let's go.
2: Well, sometimes they have to kill us. They have to kill us. Because they can't break our spirit.
1: Look, I don't have to do this.
2: You don't have any choice.
1: I'm trying to help you people. Now, why won't you accept that?
2: It's in our DNA. You have to do what old man says.
0: It makes you such a threat.
2: We choose the right to be who we are. We know the difference between the reality of freedom and the illusion of freedom. There's a way to live with Earth and a way not to live with Earth. We choose the way of Earth. It's about power.
3: Get him up, Jimmy. Get him up, Jimmy. Get him up. Get him up, Jimmy. Get him up.

Good evening, ladies and gentlemen. This is DJ Devin here at Porcupine Butte, 90.1 Keeley FM Radio, 88.7 in Rapid City. 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And our fax is working. It's 605-867-5634. Let me see. All right, we got 84 degrees up here at the Porcupine Butte with a low of 47 tonight. And tomorrow it'll be 86, very sunny, and a low of 45 tomorrow night. Wednesday will be 80 degrees with a low of 42 at night. Thursday will be 75 with a low of 47. Friday will be 82 degrees with a low of 57. And Saturday will be a high of 87 with a low of 48. And then Sunday it's going to get a little bit colder with 59 degrees as the high and 39 degrees at night as a low. So make sure you guys bundle up on the weekend. All right. Let me see. Remember, we'll be having a harvest festival. Come hungry, leave inspired. Free food, garden tours, lots of giveaways. Wednesday, October 7th, 2026. It is going to be happening from 1 to 5 p.m. BIA 23 Porcupine, 3 miles east of the trading post. Okay, and then we got the Lakota, Dakota, and Nakota Language Summit. Uniting the 7 Council Fires to Save the Language, October 8th through the 10th, 2026, at the Monument in Rapid City, South Dakota. All right. And after the break, we'll get back into some more George Strait. He is our legend. Thank you for listening to Keeley FM Radio, the voice of the Lakota Nation.

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0: Shumani tu tanko opo chimi ye yelo. 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
1: Ake.
2: No.
1: Wanshi.
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1: Wanshi.
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2: Ashteo.
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Some men you just can't reach. So you get what we had here last week.

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My name is DJ Devin here at the Porcupine Butte at 90.1 Keeley FM Radio, 88.7 in Rapid City. 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All right. And after the break, we will be diving into some Ozzy Osbourne. Mama, I'm coming home. All right. Everybody have a good evening. My time's almost up here at 6 p.m. I'm DJ Devin, and up next we got Rockin' the Rez Valdez. But until 6, I will be playing some tunes of my own that I like. So thank you for listening to Keeley FM Radio 90.1.

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1: You got nothing on me.
2: Don't be so sure, Jimmy. Hanging that flag upside down is a federal offense.
1: I was in the service, man.
2: Oh, yeah?
1: No. Decorated.
3: Yeah, me too, Jimmy. You're not alone.
1: And you should know. An upside-down flag's a distress signal.
2: Kept a militant bullet.
1: Not a militant. I'm a warrior.
3: Yeah, and I'm John Wayne.
1: It's the 500-year resistance. You can't break the connection. Follow? It's a 500-year-old voice.
3: Have you got a key? All right. Agent LaVoy, the federal master key, please.
1: No, don't. The goon just busted my door Sunday. It's in the can. The key. Use the key. It's in the coffee can.
3: Coffee can?
1: Yeah, the key's in the coffee can. In the hole.

0: This is Trooper Martinez of Highway Safety. 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